0: as the details of the report are confronting.
1: The inquiry found, in particular, around critical incidences reported to the Department of Child Safety, that 67% of reported incidents of sexual abuse involved children placed in residential care. The report also revealed that Queensland has almost as many children in residential care as every other state and territory combined.
0: Australia's slave labour protections have been defended following the announcement the country is facing more tariffs from the US. US President Donald Trump has announced a 12.5% trading tax on over 60 countries, including Australia. Mr. Trump says the tariff is in response to the country's trading items linked to slave labour. Prime Minister Anthony Albanese has told the ABC Australia's forced labour protections are world-leading.
2: Australia has robust, comprehensive and world-leading legislation addressing forced labour and modern slavery. It's been passed through the Parliament with unanimous support. We continue to use every opportunity that we have to advocate that US tariffs imposed on Australia are unwarranted.
0: The truth-telling process implemented in Victoria needs to be expanded nationally. The call from Giridharan Sivaraman, Australia's Race Discrimination Commissioner, comes after former Yuruk Justice Commissioner Travis Lovett hand-delivered the Prime Minister a letter calling for a national inquiry. Mrs. Sivaraman's told SBS the country needs to hear from Aboriginal and Torres Strait Islanders and address the systemic issues that are affecting them.
3: Realise that community is that village. It's the communities where families will prosper and thrive, and we've still got a ways to go.
0: Ukraine has a right to respond to Russian attacks. The message from Volodymyr Zelensky comes after Ukrainian drones targeted St. Petersburg during a major Russian economic forum.
4: They must know that if they use drones and missiles against us, we will do the same. And it is only a matter of time before we can increase the scale of our responses.
0: That's the Ukrainian president speaking via an ABC translator. The drone attack follows a Russian missile and drone barrage that has killed more than 20 people in major cities across Ukraine. Russia says its attack was in response to a Ukrainian strike on a school, but Ukraine says the building was being used as a Russian military base. Progress is being made in response to the deadly Ebola outbreak in Central Africa, but the battle to contain it is far from over. That's according to Tedros Adhanom Ghebreyesus, the World Health Organization's Director General.
5: We still face several challenges. First, testing. One of our key priorities is to scale up laboratory and diagnostic capacity to reduce delays in case confirmation and support faster response decisions.
0: There have been 60 deaths and 344 reported cases of the Bundibugyo strain, first detected in the Democratic Republic of the Congo and in Uganda last month. And if you have a story or news you'd like to share, or if there's something happening in your community that you want to let us know about, you can always send an email to news@nirs.org.au. That's news@nirs.org.au, or message us on Facebook, Instagram, or LinkedIn. And that's been the latest from NIRS News. Thanks for joining me.
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7: 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You can also pick us up still on indigitube.com.au, no matter where you are across this great southern land. And you can pick us up on your computer if we start going to our website. Meanwhile, in this hour, and this is pretty serious about deaths in custody, and we're going to be talking to the sister of Eddie Murray, who was death in custody on the 12th of June 1981 in Wee Ward jail. He was a talented rugby league player, and he was picked up for drunken behaviour, and being drunk and disorderly under the 1979 Intoxication Persons Act. He'd planned to travel to Sydney to join the Redfern All Blacks rugby league team and to tour New Zealand when he was detained. But 1 hour after he was incarcerated, he was found hanging in the cell. So he was 21 years old at the time. And the case has drawn the attention of several investigations, including the Muirhead Royal Commission, the New South Wales Anti-Discrimination Board report on the street offences, and his case was one of the first to be investigated by the Royal Commission into Aboriginal deaths in custody in 1988. So in 1997, Murray's body was exhumed and autopsied, revealing a previous undetected smashed durum, and a forensic pathologist determined that the jury had more likely occurred immediately prior to his death. And despite this, the details of his death remain a mystery, and still no one has been officially implicated in his death. This has been to the dissatisfaction of the Murray family, who have called for an extensive inquiry. And unfortunately, both his parents have passed away. So we're going to be catching up with his sister, because she'll be heading up to Wee Waa for the 12th of June. So stay tuned for that. We'll keep you updated with other news as it comes to hand, and we'll always be playing your First Nation deadly music. So we'll kick this hour off with a track that Warren Foster wrote about deaths in custody here on Black Chat.

0: jail. His body was exhumed in 1997, and what they found there revealed a previous undetected smashed dura, and a forensic pathologist determined that the injury had most likely occurred immediately prior to his death. Despite this, the details of his death remain a mystery, and still no one has been officially implicated in his death. This has been the dissatisfaction of the Murray family, who have called for an extensive inquiry. And unfortunately, both his parents have passed away. So we're going to catch up with his sister. And so stay tuned for that. Also, too, just to reminding you about the Royal Commission into Aboriginal Deaths in Custody. And on the 10th of August back in 1987, Prime Minister Bob Hawke announced the formation of a Royal Commission into investigating the deaths of Aboriginal people who were held in state and territory jails. The Royal Commission was established in response to a growing public concern that deaths in custody of Aboriginal people were too common and poorly explained. The letter patent formally established the commission was issued by the Governor General on the 16th of October 1987. Similar letter patents were issued by the state and the territory. And the commission examined all deaths in custody in each state and territory which occurred between the 1st of January 1980 to the 31st of May 1989, and the actions taken in response of each death. The commissioned terms of reference enabled it to take account of social, cultural and legal factors which may have had a bearing on the deaths of the investigation. So the Royal Commission produced a number of reports, including individual reports for each death investigated. They were presented separately as they were completed. The Commission also produced an interim report, which was presented on the 21st of December 1988. The final report signed on April the 15th, 1991, and made 339 recommendations, mainly concerns and processes for people in custody, liaising with Aboriginal groups and police education and improving accessibility to information. The full text of the various reports can be found, you know, on www.austili.edu.au. So it just gives you, but as we know that a lot of those findings have not been, none of those recommendations have not been followed up. So as I said, we're going to catch up with Eddie Murray's sister, because his death in custody was not properly investigated. And we've got her in studio now. Hey, my sister.
1: Good morning, Lola.
0: Yes, it is a good morning, but we're still, there's no justice for you and your family, and unfortunately both your parents have passed. Yeah. And they'll never get to know, but you haven't stopped going. I remember the case when it was happening, and as they said, he was too drunk to be able to hang himself in that prison, and they found out later on that in 1997 that he had a
1: broken sternum.
0: Unbelievable.
1: Yeah.
0: How are you and your family been coping? Because, you know, we've got a couple of generations now in your family. So you haven't been able to have peace.
1: No, it's still the same, you know. Nothing's changed, you know. Every time there's a death in custody, you know, it always brings us back home.
0: Well, since then there's 632 or 33 deaths in custodies now.
1: Yeah, and it still continues.
0: Yep.
1: And nothing has changed. And we wanted, you know, something to be changed, you know.
0: No, but it's interesting that, you know, the Mirrorhead, you know, Royal Commission and the Anti-Discrimination Board on Street Offences, you know, why haven't they come up with anything and, you know, opened up the case again?
1: There's no answers. We won't open up the case, and we're trying to push to get that reopened.
0: Now, it was interesting too, because the doctor that was out there that did the autopsy had never done an autopsy.
1: They didn't do autopsy properly.
0: No, well, she'd never done one before.
1: No.
0: Yeah, it's all coming back into my head. It's just crazy. I can see him walking along the street, you know, after the celebrations of the game that they had out there, and it's just horrific. So what have you done since then to try and bring some, bring some justice?
1: Well, I've been going around and, you know, putting posters out, putting the word back out. And now we're going to have a justice ride, and that's coming up. So we'll be leaving tomorrow. A bus will be leaving from Redfern tomorrow morning at 11 o'clock. And we'll be travelling to different towns to speak to family members that lost their loved ones in police custody. We want them to know that we are here and we're standing here and we're going to be supporting them. It's Eddie's anniversary coming up on the 12th of June. And we're going to have a vigil out there on the 12th at 3 o'clock the time that

0: Eddie died in police custody in Wee Waa.
1: Yeah, no, it's so what have you been doing since then? So you've how many of you going up to, how many are you leaving tomorrow?
0: Oh, well, I haven't got any feedback if anyone wants to jump on the bus. So tomorrow,
1: oh, you've got a bus?
0: Yeah, so we've got a bus leaving from the top of Everly Street at 11 o'clock. At the moment, it's just myself and my sister Marion. That she'll be flying from Brisbane today. And so, you know, we're just open. If anyone wants to jump on the bus, they're more than welcome to jump on the bus. They can email me. I put statuses up on Facebook. I've been putting a lot of information up about the justice ride, you know, because this is really important, you know. It's got to stop, this, you know, death in custody. It's you know, it's beyond the joke. You know.
1: So, what's your email or your Don your
0: Murray Eileen?
1: Just Murray Eileen, Murray with an A, is that?
0: Yeah, 22@gmail.
1: gmail.com. What about can people call you? Can they phone you?
0: They can call me. They can call me on 0405 838
1: 910. So you're leaving tomorrow. So where are you expecting to? How many? When are you expecting to get to Wee Waa?
0: Well, we're going to be leaving from Sydney, going to Moree.
1: Yeah,
0: from Moree, we'll be travelling to Collarinnabri.
1: Yeah.
0: From Collarinnabri, we'll be travelling to Walgett.
1: Oh wow!
0: From Walgett, we'll be going to Brewarrina.
1: Yeah.
0: Coming back to Burren Junction, and then Pilliga. Then on the 11th, we stay in Narrabri. And then on the 12th, we go to Wee Waa.
1: Wee Waa.
0: Yeah.
1: Well, have you got accommodation available, yeah, or are you going to sleep on the bus?
0: I've got accommodation. I've got support from a lot of organisations, like the Tribal Warriors. I'd like to thank them. The Aboriginal Land Council, I'd like to thank them. And just people from the community, you know. And I just want to say thank you for your support and, you know, to help us get this justice ride going. And, you know, it was a very rough from the start. I just like didn't think it would make this happen, but we did.
1: Have you got any since then any legal advice that you could open up the case again?
0: We're working on that.
1: You're working at that moment?
0: Yeah.
1: Because there are pro bono lawyers out there that could you know, help you out.
0: Well, we need to get a solicitor because we want to be able to, you know, someone's got to be accountable for my brother's death. 45 years is a long time. You know, my mum and dad, they fought and fought so hard. You know, we was a happy family like everyone else, you know, until this government took our brother away. The police had killed our brother. We know the truth. We know that they killed our brother, you know.
1: Yeah, I remember there was an old white man at the counter when the front counter went, yeah, it's all starting to come back.
0: You know, in the Royal Commission, you know, they found that he was killed by a person or person unknown. Well, you know, he's been killed in a police station.
1: But didn't your brother or cousin go into the police station later to try and kind of get hang himself, get the cook? I remember there was somebody in your family, somebody, one of the boys went in there later on at some time to try and see how, if Eddie was drunk, how could he have, you know, put up a belt or anything to hang himself?
0: There was a private, state police come in.
1: Yep.
0: Also, there was family members from the legal service, Barbara Flick. As our family member.
1: Yep.
0: She worked with the legal service at that time, you know, Lyle Munro. So, you know, there's no way in hell that Eddie could have hanged himself, you know. Yeah, I remember I was only 8 years of age when this happened, you know, and to work beside my mum and dad and to be beside them every day, I see the pain that my mum and dad went through. You know, and we still carry this pain today.
1: And you're a grandmother now.
0: And I'm a grandmother.
1: It's just something.
0: And I'm going to continue this fight. And I'm going to keep on going and continue until we get justice. You know, it's got to stop, you know.
1: Have you been getting any support for your mental health?
0: No.
1: You've been able to?
0: No.
1: Wow. So please, everybody.
0: The fight, you know,
1: yep.
0: I come from two strong people, you know. And we've got a big family.
1: Yep. No, your mum and dad, they were very, you know, they were amazing. They were an amazing couple.
0: And I'm here to, you know, to keep on continue this fight for our family and for our Aboriginal people, you know. We should be able to, you know, you get locked up, you go into that police station, you know, you should be able to walk back out, not come back out in a body bag.
1: Yep.
0: You know, and it's got to stop.
1: Definitely got to stop. So, look, everybody, tomorrow they're leaving from the top of Everly Street at 11 o'clock on the bus, and they'll be going to different towns and I suppose picking up people and getting stories from other families that have had deaths in custody as well. And then they'll arrive in we were on the 11th, is that right?
0: We will arrive in Narrabri on the 11th. We will the 12th.
1: We will the 12th.
0: Yep.
1: And where will you be gathering? We were at what, out front of the jail or
0: at the front of the police station?
1: Police station there.
0: We'll be marching. We'll be doing this silent march from the Imperial where Eddie got picked up on that day on the 12th of June. Yep. And then we'll be walking down Rose Street, coming into Nelson Street, and that's where the police station is. We'll be having a smoking ceremony. And people will be up speaking and, you know, we gather there around and that will be from 3 o'clock till 5 o'clock on the 12th of June.
1: 3 till 5. Look, my sister,
0: thank you, Lola.
1: Thank you for coming in, but it's terrible because there's so many deaths in custody that I've covered over the years, and he was one of the very first ones that opened up the Royal Commission on Aboriginal Deaths in Custody. And still, it's not those recommendations haven't been implemented. But once again, thank you very much for coming in and keeping us updated. And I'll let people know over the next step until the 12th, if people are wanting to connect, that's where you'll be on the 12th at We War outside the police station.
0: Yeah, I just want to thank the supporters and all the organisations that, you know, make this happen for us too with this justice ride. I really want to say thank you.
1: Great. Well, you take care. Have a safe trip.
0: Yep.
1: And we'll catch up with you, you know, later after the event.
0: And thanks for having me on, Lola.
1: Oh, always. Always, thank my you. Darling. You take care. And we're going to play another one, Kutcher Edwards, as we said. And he writes a song called Feel Your Pain. This is for the Murray family.

found a track there from Kutcha Edwards, Feel Your Pain, and that was just to give you that information again, Eileen Murray, that's E-I-L-N-N-E, 22@gmail.com. You can get in contact with her, or her phone number is 0405-838-910, 0405-838-910. And they've got a bus. They've got a bus, and it'll be leaving the top of Everly Street tomorrow at 11 a.m. And they'll be travelling to different towns and speaking to people on the way. And they will be at Wee Waa on the day that Eddie passed away. Was died in custody in 1981, and he was the investigation of the Royal Commission of Aboriginal Deaths in Custody. So his was the first, one of the first. To have been part of the Royal Commission on Aboriginal Deaths in Custody in 1988. And as I said, in 1997, his body was exhumed and re-autopsied, revealing a previously undetected smashed dermis, and a forensic pathologist determined that the injury had most likely occurred immediately after or immediately prior to his death. And despite this, the details of his death remain a mystery, and still no one has been officially implicated in his death. This has been to the dissatisfaction, of course. The Murray family have called for a more extensive inquiry, and she was only 8 years of age, and now she's a grandmother. She said she won't give up to get justice. And at the moment, we've got over 631 deaths in custody that no one has been charged. Yes. Whoa, it's all very emotional. It's, I don't know how these families cope, but she's pretty strong, our sister. And let's do another track here from Dan Sultan, as he says, Hold It Together.

a track there from Dan Salton, Hold It Together, and some other serious issues out there. Diphtheria outbreaks. Residents of remote Northern Territory communities say health clinics have no hand sanitizer, and it's been a 3-week waiting for results in Yuendumu, New Alice Springs, and locals say the NT Health has dropped the ball on telling locals what to do if they get tested. And a remote Aboriginal community, the central of the Northern Territory diphtheria outbreak, is struggling to cope with rising numbers, with locals saying there is no hand sanitation at the health clinics and limited information about how to avoid the disease or what to do if you test positive. Now, there's been more than 240 cases of the one disease reported in, well, it's been eradicated. Yeah, well, it was eradicated. Reported in Australia since October, primarily in remote Indigenous communities in the Northern Territory, South Australia, Queensland and Western Australia. Now, according to data released by the Australian Centre for Disease Control, one of the largest clusters in the Northern Territory is in Yuendumu, a community about 700 people, 300 k's from Alice Springs. Yuendumu has a health clinic and community health centre, but several locals have told Guardian Australia that the health clinic is often in an unsanitised state with no hand sanitisers available. And despite the Territory Government's providing resources in several Indigenous languages, including Walpri, the language spoken in Yuendumu, locals say there is limited understanding about the disease in the community and little visibility of public health information. And Walpri elder man Eugene Penhall told Guardian Australia that locals were frustrated with the lack of information, particularly in information that was applicable to daily lives in a community where housing is overcrowded and living standards are poor. And that the thing about this outbreak is that we've been told what it is, Penhen said, how we live as Aboriginal people. We have 10 people in one house. They could be carrying this thing they don't even know about, and it's really, really bad. So Penhall says he was only made aware of the outbreak when he went to the health clinic on another matter that ended up telling him about the vaccine. So I had to take it, he said, and that just gives me the vaccine and told me about the new thing, diphtheria. I don't even know what this thing does. I asked if this was like COVID, but with this one, we've never been told to do anything. We've been living close to one another, walking around and doing normal stuff. Wow. So another local, Walpri man, Ryan Wood, said the flying doctor service has been flying into the community daily compared with the weekly visits before the outbreak. And Wood said relatives living in his house have been infected with diphtheria, but he was not staying there. He said there had been no information on how we can stay away from it. There's no hand sanitizer anywhere. I see people going to the clinic, waiting 1 hour and then leave because no one is looking to help them. I knew this was happening. NT Health did not respond when asked about claims that the clinic was not providing any hand sanitizer, or to claim that locals had not been provided with information about how to isolate and to avoid spreading the disease. In the early statement, a spokesman for the NT Health said Yuendumu Health Centre remains open and that no locals have been refused health services. NT Health continues to engage and consult with Aboriginal health organisations and primary care services to inform the communities and increase vaccination, they say. This includes contact tracing, testing, regular education sessions with vaccine providers and increased vaccinations in communities, including Yuendumu. Wow. So there's still a long way to go. So we have to really, yeah, have to worry about what's going on. Also, too, Labor's plan NDIS overhaul is blunt and inequal, think tank says, and proposed funding grants underpinned by policies, and the Grant Institute says is scathing criticism. And Labor plans to slash social participation budgets for National Disability Insurance Scheme participants in half and underpinned by dubious logic and could lead to absurd outcomes, at influential think tank said. So there's more and more. Our community is still missing out on a lot of the benefits out there. So let's keep it moving with Casey Donovan. As she said, listen to your heart.

And a deadly track there from Casey Donovan. You're listening to Blackjack, coming to you live and deadly from the studios here in Gadigal country, and we're broadcasting across the many nations that make up this great southern land through the National Indigenous Radio Service, coming out of Turbiyagra country up there and down there in Nam on 3KND on 1503 AM. Meanwhile, hey, Bengara's back on the stage, and they kicked off on the 23rd of May down there at the Canberra Theatre Centre, and they opened up last night here at the Sydney Opera House, and they'll be there at the Sydney Opera House until the 13th. Then they will take off to Melbourne, and that will be on the 18th of June at the Arts Centre down there, and then they'll finish up in Brisbane on the 9th to the 18th of July at the Queensland Performing Arts Centre. So get your tickets and get along. It should be absolutely amazing. Also, too, coming up, we've got to remember, too, Jack Morgan, 24-year-old, is about, he's tackling the equivalent of 23 marathons in 23 days in order to raise funds to support young people. It's inspired by his experiencing mentoring young people at his previous high school. Jack witnessed the impact of one volunteer can make in the life of a young people. So his trek is 1,200 kilometres from Bibbulmun. Track begins at on the 29th. It began on the 29th. So it would be, we'll have to find out more where he is at the moment and keep you updated of what he's doing. So he said he's just over 2,000 people have registered to enter the, about 100 people now completed his annual take to 6 to 8 weeks. So we've got to see if we can get hold of him on his trek. So we'll keep you updated with that and more here on Black Chat. Other events that are happening also too with Bengara, they're off to Venice also too to be awarded the Golden Lion Award for their amazing dance company, and that will be in July. So we'll keep you updated. And they're also taking the production of Terrain over there with them to that'll be the premiere in Venice on the 17th of July to the 1st of August. So that will be amazing for the company to get some opportunities to go internationally, but also too to have been given this award, the Lifetime Achievement Award. Yeah, for the, this is part of the 20th International Festival of Contemporary Dance in Venice. Yeah, so it's all good. And you know, the good thing about the Shelfring is that the music is by the legend David Page. It's his music always tells a story, so that will be good. And it, as I said, it kicked off last night. Yeah, so we'll keep you updated with this and more. And don't forget too, on the 24th of June, they've got the NASIS. They've got their 50th graduation ceremony, and that's going to be happening at the Art House at Wyong on the 24th of May between 11 a.m. and 1 p.m. Yes, and there's lots of other great things that are happening out there. As I said too, we've got let me just see here. We've got the Lalora Festival that's happening on the 13th to the 14th of June. Then we have we've got the Cairns Indigenous Arts Fair. These are quite incredible gatherings, and that'll be on July the 9th to the 12th of July. We've also got the Garma Festival that's coming up on the 31st of July to Monday the 3rd of August. So there's some incredible good things happening, but there's still a lot to that has to be worked out, especially deaths in custody. So we'll keep the music going. And we've got one from Christine Arnoux with Philly, Mindy, and Radical. This one's Heal Together here on Black Chat. Tomorrow.

mother's tongue is all but gone. Our story be told in the words of this song. Let the flag unfurl, let the ancestors sing. You and me need to yarn, my heart is bursting. When they took the children away, dysfunction, disbelief, disorganized, disarray. The message in a fire stick this song does send. The end of the beginning.

again, you're listening to Black Chat. We're almost to the top of the second hour here. And just to remind you too, it kicked off on the 27th of May. This is Art on the Move, the first People's Melbourne Art Trams rolled out for Rising 2026. It's there until the 8th of June. So it's East Melbourne Tram Sliding location, located opposite the Quest East Melbourne Weedon Reserve at 161 Wellington Parade at East Melbourne. So check it out from today, as I said, from the 2nd. The 6 new trams will hit the tracks and remain there for 12 months as a city-wide public exhibition that converts the expansion possibilities of First Nation future. So, yeah, too deadly. So there we are. If you're down there in Nam, check it out, everyone. And we'll keep you updated with that and more here on Black Chat. And we'll throw in one more song before the top of the hour. And don't forget, as I said, Eileen Murray will be leaving Redfern at the top of Every Street tomorrow at 11 a.m. And she'll be heading to Wee Waa. She'll get there on the 12th of June when Eddie was arrested in custody back in 1981. But they'll be visiting different towns as they're going along. So, as I said, they want to thank the Aboriginal Legal Service, Old Aboriginal Lands Council, Tribal Warrior and other sponsors that have been helping them. And, yeah, so if you want to get in contact with her, 0405 838 910 or murrayeileen22 at gmail.com. So take it away, Jason Lee Scott with From a Desert to the Sea.

a great way to finish off the second hour here through the National Hour. So, yes, so stay tuned. We'll keep you up to date with that and more here on Black Chat. And coming up in the next hour, we'll be catching up with our editor of the Courier Mail. It's out this week, edition 877, 877. That's our deadly brother, Todd Condy, giving us some of the top stories that will be there. And don't forget, if you've got events of that happening in your community, one of the ways to get the message out there is to email us here at blackchat@couriradio.com, blackchat@couriradio.com. And we're here Monday to Friday, 9 to 12, and between 10 and 11. We're lucky enough to be broadcasting to the National Indigenous Radio Service, coming out of Turba Yagra country up there in Minjin and down there in Naam on 3KND. And thank you all for tuning in right across this great southern land. I'm your host, Lola Forrester.

0: Good morning, Harrison Peterson here from NIRS News, coming to you from the lands of the Yuggera and Turrbal peoples. Locals in a remote Aboriginal community in the Northern Territory say they don't know what to do if they catch diphtheria. Overcrowding is common in Yuendumu, and locals say they don't know how to isolate safely. Residents say it's taken weeks to find out if they've tested positive. The country is facing its worst outbreak. More than 240 cases have been reported since last October. There's also been reports the town's health clinic has had no hand sanitizer, despite extra funding from the Northern Territory government. Work is underway to remove all children under five from residential care across Queensland. The announcement follows the release of the State's Commission of Inquiry into Child Safety. It's made 52 recommendations, including the removal of young children from the residential care system.
1: It's happening now. It's happening region by region. I look forward to giving more information and data over the coming months, but I am receiving those reports weekly, and I am very pleased with each of my regions that are going about that important work.
0: That's the state's Child Safety Minister, Amanda Cam. The inquiries found 67% of child sexual abuse incidents reported to the Department of Child Safety occurred in residential care. Australia says new trading tariffs from the US are unjust. Details and other stories after this.
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0: The US has announced a 12.5% trading tariff on 60 of its trading partners, including Australia. President Donald Trump says the countries have been benefiting from importing goods made with slave labour. Prime Minister Anthony Albanese has told the ABC the US's tariffs go against its free trade agreement with Australia.
4: There is an ideological disagreement where the United States administration has broken with what was a decades-long understanding that tariffs are not positive for the country that is imposing them.
0: Mr. Albanese says Australia's forced labour protections are world-leading. Calls are growing for the federal government to expand its under-16 social media ban to include AI chatbots. One of the technology's largest firms, OpenAI, was recently sued by the US state of Florida due to several alleged child safety breaches. Toby Walsh from the University of New South Wales has told 3AW the ban makes sense.
5: Let's get on the front foot with artificial intelligence. We know that a lot of young people are using artificial intelligence. A third of them daily use chatbots, and half of those people using chatbots are using them for companionship, for therapy, for relationships.
0: A national campaign is calling for improved protections for offshore marine parks. The call is being led by Australia's dive industry ahead of a review of the national parks. Terry Cummins is the president of Dive Queensland. He told the ABC the country's marine life needs to be better protected.
6: Some of the areas further out in the Coral Sea do need consideration to be set aside as breeding grounds for many different marine creatures so that actually wander the ocean, and many of them come right up to our shores.
0: The Albanese government has previously committed to protecting 30% of Australia's oceans by 2030. That means no fishing, mining or drilling in those areas. Moving to sport and in tennis, women's world number one, Aryna Sabalenka, has been beaten at the French Open. Russian Diana Schneider defeated her in three sets in their quarterfinal, 3-6, 7-5, 6-love. And if you have a story or news you'd like to share, you can always send an email to news@nirs.org.au. So that's news@nirs.org.au, or message us on Facebook, Instagram, or LinkedIn. And that's been the latest from NIRS News. Thanks for joining me.
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1: Yes, very good morning, you daily mob. Welcome back to your daily program, National Talk Black. It is I, Trevor Tim, Trendy Trev Murray from the Curry. I come to you live from First Station Radio Station here in Cairns on your Dindy Country, BBM Bummerabip Media, 98.7 FM. And we go across the nation thanks to NERS, National News Radio Service. Have your saying, yell up strong, and that daily number 1-800-422-416. All right, in 2026, the Australian National Maritime Museum is proud to announce its largest Vivid Sydney program to date, celebrating Indigenous art form storytelling. Now, from 22nd May to 13 June, the museum will be championing the incredible work of renowned Zenith Kes, Torres Strait Island artist, Brian Robinson, with the precinct being illuminated after dark by a mythical mashup, the graphic worlds of Brian Robinson. And look, we're going to have a deadly yarn with Bala Ryan. Brian, got him on the line. Bala, which way? Good morning. How are you?
2: Hey, good, mate. It's always good to be on the air with you, mate. Always.
1: Good to be yarning with you, my brother. Before we start, Bala, can you let the mob know who your mob, where you're from, please, Brian?
2: Well, I grew up on First Island, family from Moa Island, up in Torres Straits. But, you know, predominantly spent, life on Waven, on TAD.
1: Yes.
2: But I've also got Aboriginal mob from the Wootatee, so Shelburne Bay area up on Peng.
1: Yes.
2: Eastern side of Cape York Peninsula. And, you know, Dayak blood from Sarawak. As well, Malaysia out in Borneo, and English and Scottish, and you know, a few other.
1: What's that? Fruit salad
2: there as well, mate.
1: Fruit salad.
2: Oh, yeah, we all fruit salad.
1: Yeah, we are, brother. We are. Well, Aboriginal Chinese here, so which way? Well, Bala, good to be young with you. Congratulations in regard to the largest Vivid Sydney program to date with the Australian National Museum. The artwork that you created, thank you very much. Could you tell us more about collaboration and exhibition with the Australian National Maritime Museum for 2026? Paint the picture there, brother.
2: Well, I suppose I've been working with the museum for a couple of years now. So there's a solo exhibition on inside the museum called Uruwai, which means incoming tide. So it's in their Badu Bummel gallery space. So it's up on the first floor of the gallery.
1: And that's your work, of course?
2: Yeah, a solo exhibition that has a combination of you know, sort of liner cut prints, sculpture and animation. And also installation. So that's been up there for, it's been probably about 12 months now.
1: Okay.
2: And then the latest engagement with the museum has been Vivid 26.
1: Yes, beautiful.
2: And so there's a large rooftop projection going, you know, sort of right across the roof, which is, it's actually a combination of both a vinyl cut print, a painting that has all been animated.
1: Good.
2: So that's one sort of section of it. And then in the water, there are two floating pontoons, and then there's an LED light sculpture that sits on either pontoon as well.
1: Fantastic, brother. Fantastic. Talk about vision. Could you explain to the listeners what the process of planning an exhibition is like? How does the idea start and how does it take off, Brian?
2: Well, I suppose, you know, just with that current engagement that I had with the museum and works, you know, that sort of were in that show, made them, you know, sort of look at possibilities for, you know, their representation in Vivid. So the works that were used for the animation on the outside and the LED light sculptures actually come from individual pieces inside the exhibition itself.
1: Okay.
2: And so, you know, it's a long process to first, you know, sort of contemplate and develop an exhibition for the internal space because it's not your usual white tubed, you know, sort of gallery square. There's a lot of, you know, sort of undulating walls with, you know, large plinths. So you have to, you know, sort of look at the space and plan within that space.
1: Sure.
2: But then the outside works as well. You know, I worked with a company called S1T2,
1: mm-hmm.
2: who are animators based here in Sydney. And this is their second time that they've worked with me on an animation. The first time was for Rising Festival in Melbourne in 23.
1: Yes.
2: And so this is the second time. So, you know, a lot of development went into that. We had to pinpoint specific works that they could use. We had to get, you know, sort of high-res images of those works. There's a storyboard that needs to be developed, and that storyboard is basically the structure of the story that flows through the animation. So what are the key points that

0: you know, really pop at certain times throughout throughout the light show. And then I worked with another company called Junior Major on the light structures. So, again, there was, you know, developing a probably a more simplistic design that could be turned into neon light sculptures that were placed on those pontoons.
1: Look, to our deadly listeners just tuned in, Trinity Trophy, Murray from the Curry, having a beautiful deadly yarn with Butler Brian Robinson, artist in his own right, and they're talking about the Australian National Museum, Maritime Museum, and the work he's done for them, and largest Vivid Sydney program to date. Butler Brian, when you look at we are storytellers, are we not, First Nation people, and you're using your art to tell the story, then you're talking about different people in business with different entities, like you said, lighting and what have you, and animation, and then we're talking about getting the stories together, using the technology, using the tools available to paint the picture, I would pick up, my brother. That is the case, isn't it?
0: Yeah, it certainly is, mate. Hey, and, you know, that's the first thing that I say to myself, you know, about myself is I'm a visual storyteller.
1: Yes.
0: So every piece of artwork that I create is about a story. Whether that story is, you know, comes from you know, a cultural base or an historical base or, you know, sort of a personal base. But everything has a story attached to it.
1: Yes.
0: But, you know, with a lot of my work, it's a combination of, you know, all of those different elements into the one story.
1: Yeah.
0: So there are aspects of culture in there, there's aspects of history, but there's also a lot of personal, you know, sort of history and humour that goes into each and every piece as well.
1: My brother, tell me about... Yeah, brother, it's so beautiful. Tell me about how it all started with you. Did you come out of high school into art, or were you in school ignoring the teacher, doing your artwork, or on your doodling on the page? Or how did it come about for you, Brian Robinson? Make that big yarn there, the true yarn.
0: Hey, true. How long do we have, Trent?
1: Yes, okay, that's right. Thank you. Paint that picture, brother.
0: Well, you know, I always say that, you know, I was born with a pencil in my hand, mate, because I was quite creative, right from day one. And that creativity just, you know, I continued to develop on it, you know, sort of through primary school, through high school, and then, you know, went to art college after that. And
1: So you weren't sporty? You weren't kicking football around or anything like that?
0: Oh, yeah, mate. Oh, I was, you know, into track and field.
1: Oh,
0: and
1: okay.
0: Played a lot of basketball and volleyball and, you know, and all of that throughout primary and high school. But moved down from Wyburn straight after high school to Cairns and... I've never left, mate.
1: Yeah,
0: you know,
1: okay,
0: fell in love, you know, had
1: beautiful.
0: Some kids.
1: Yeah,
0: got
1: beautiful.
0: A mortgage, and, you know, got a mortgage. All of that. And...
1: Yeah, paint the picture, got a mortgage. Got to pay the bills now.
0: Yeah, that's right, brother.
1: Look, too deadly, my brother. Well, congratulations and the work that you're doing, and you're representing your mob, and you're representing Cairns, and you're representing Indigenous art, and I think Australian National Museum, Maritime Museum, have scored well regarding joint venture with you. It is great, my brother. So the exhibition happens till the 13th June. That's the museum at the Vivid Sydney program, yeah? Is that right?
0: Yep.
1: Fantastic.
0: Yep, right.
1: So if you're travelling down to Sydney to watch the Rabbitohs play, then get on over to the museum and check your work out, eh, brother?
0: Yeah, that's right, mate.
1: Yeah,
0: just one other thing.
1: Sure.
0: I've got an exhibition currently on at Newcastle Art Gallery as well, so anyone going through Newcastle, head over to the Newcastle Art Gallery and check out my latest exhibition that only opened about a week ago Multiverse.
1: Multiverse?
0: Multiverse.
1: Okay, how long does that run for?
0: That's through until the 31st of August, that one.
1: Good, okay, fantastic. So if you're going to watch a Newcastle Knights play, then, yeah, drop in there as well.
0: That's
1: using
0: right,
1: football as the tool, but your art is the tool, is the draw card. So, Mala, thank you so very much. Love the work that you're doing. So proud of you. Keep doing what you're doing. Enjoy the journey. And, Brother Brian, we'll talk soon, eh, Mala?
0: No worries, mate.

0: Take care.
1: For that, eh? Much appreciated.
0: Yo. Beautiful yarn there. Beautiful yarn. Brian Robinson, artist. Fantastic the work that he's doing. Kicking goals left, right and centre. But, yeah, in Sydney there, largest Vivid Sydney program to date, celebrating Indigenous art forms and storytelling in 2026 Australian National Maritime Museum. And that is underway now. It goes right through to 13 June. But as you just mentioned, Brian Robinson has got an exhibition in Newcastle as well. So do check that out, and it goes right through to August. So if you want to see a beautiful artwork from Indigenous man, do check it out, Brian Robinson. This is your daily program, National Talk Black. Have your saying, yarn up strong. We're live at the First Nation Radio Station here in Cairns on Yidinji Country, BBM Bummerabit Media, 98.7 FM, and go across the nation thanks to NERS, National News Radio Service. Your host, the bully one here, Trevor Tim, Trendy Trev Murray from the Curry. And enjoy doing the show. So stay tuned and tune into your daily program, National Talk Black.

0: G'day, you mob. This is Tanya Kernaghan with Trendy Trev, and you're tuned in to National Talk Black.
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0: 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Have your say, yarn up strong. Deadly number is 1-800-422-416. Call that number. Yarn with yours truly, Trevor Tim, 20 Trevor Murray from the Curry. I come to you live from First Nation Radio Station here in Cairns on Yidinji Country. BBM Bumrabit Media, 98.7 FM. And we go across the nation thanks to the NIRS, National News Radio Service. Yarn up strong. Now, Sean Parker and Company, that's SPNC, Choreographic Fellowship recipient. The establishment of the Sean Parker and Company SPNC Choreographic Fellowship is supported by the Dennis and Michael Callan Foundation in New York. It's one of the only American-funded fellowships in the Australian arts and dance sector and is distinguished by both its scale of funding and its ongoing support for the creation of specific artistic outcome. We're going to catch up a yarn with Bo Dean, Riley Smith, and talk about this fantastic space here and what they've done. On the line, Bo, good morning. How are you? You there? Hello?
1: Yes, I am. How are you?
0: I'm well. Bo, thank you very much for coming to the program. Where are you sitting at the moment? Where are you based?
1: I'm currently based in Sydney,
0: okay.
1: Gable Country.
0: Lovely. And who are you mob and where are you from, my brother?
1: I am a proud Radjuri Gamilaroi man from central New South Wales.
0: Yes.
1: From Dubbo, also grew up on Yuin Country, in Culburra Beach / Nowra.
0: Yes.
1: And yeah.
0: Well, and it's big shout out to you, Mob, and congratulations, inaugural recipient, outstanding. Yeah. You'll receive a fellowship over 2 to 3 years, culminating in the world premiere of a major new work created with Sean Parker and Company's 9 outstanding dancers. So talk about Shake Booty. How deadly are you? How are you feeling?
1: No, it's pretty amazing when you say it like that. No,
0: oh,
1: fantastic. It's been a crazy couple of days, you know, now that, you know, I'm allowed to share.
0: Yeah, good
1: news. And it's been crazy the amount of support.
0: Good.
1: You know, that I'm receiving, and
0: too,
1: you know,
0: deadly.
1: And it's incredible that Sean Parker and Company have, I guess, given me this opportunity.
0: Good.
1: You know,
0: yes.
1: Under, yeah.
0: Bo, tell us how it all panned out. How did this come about? Did you have to audition, or did they see you on YouTube doing your thing? Tell us, and how did they get in touch with you, or what was the process? Did you have to go to New York, or did they come here? Or tell us the process, brother.
1: So the fellowship is under the Denise and Michael Keller Foundation, and you know, they've gifted Sean Parker and Company the amazing fellowship, and so it was really came under it was Sean Parker's decision to. He's the artistic director of Sean Parker and Company, and he, I guess, he's known my work, and he's appreciated me as an artist, and it really came down to him, you know, wanting to just choose me. There was no audition process.
0: Okay. Beautiful. Fantastic.
1: Give
0: us a bit of background in regarding your dance career. You were with Bangarra Dance Company, weren't you?
1: Yes. I was there I'm showing my age. I was there for 10 years.
0: Okay,
1: from,
0: what do you
1: 2013 to
0: yes.
1: to 2022, and had an incredible career there. And then I worked with Wesley Enoch for Queensland Theatre and did a musical. I just wanted a career change and a shift, and I kind of wanted to discover who I am as an artist outside of, I guess, being a Bangarra dancer. And I just got really hungry, and I've always wanted to be a choreographer. That's been my biggest dream. So I feel like I've been like shearing away, you know? Just being really hungry to kind of to share my stories.
0: So tell us about it. Sean Parker and Company, they contacted you? But you knew of them?
1: Yeah.
0: They knew of you? You said they were watching your work, is that right?
1: So I knew of Sean Parker and Company, and, you know, I knew Sean Parker himself, and, you know, built up a relationship and a friendship, and he gifted me this opportunity, which is incredible.
0: Good.
1: You know, he believes, he saw a work that I created on Sydney Dance Company, and he liked how I thought about things or viewed the world through my lens, and and that's what sparked, I guess, his curiosity into wanting to gift me this incredible opportunity.
0: So do you do work over in the States, New York, or you're doing it from here? Tell us about the project, or where do we go from here, or what are you going to showcase? Paint that picture, bud.
1: Yes. Over each year I'll get $100,000, and that will go to develop the work that I'm creating. Okay. I've just started creating the work, and I'm in its second development. I did 3 weeks at the end of last year, kind of in secret, under wraps, and then...
0: being a ninja.
1: Being a ninja.
0: Kick that leg here, kick it, but do it quietly.
1: But currently I'm in my second stage of development with these, with some incredible dancers. I'm in my third week of development here in Sydney, on Gadigal country.
0: Yes.
1: And then later on in the year, hopefully, or the beginning of next year, I will try to complete the work.
0: And there's an indigenous flavour with your project? Are we talking storytelling using the dance floor?
1: I'm always gonna have a sense of viewing the work through my lens and through a black lens. I did pick a topic that, you know, I'm quite fascinated in. I'm very fascinated in, I guess, Australian history, and so I kind of wanted to go back to, I guess, the start of what we now call Australia or New South Wales in 1788. And so the work is called Stain, and it's about 9 convicts that came over on the ship and what their journey was like and their trials, and but I'm always going to have a sense of viewing it viewing it under a microscope through my black lens. There will always be that.
0: Fantastic. So how many dancers are you working with on the first project?
1: We've got 9 amazing dancers. Beautiful. In the company, and they're
0: Did you poach them from Bengara? How's that work?
1: No.
0: Stephen Page, no, listening?
1: Freelancers?
0: Freelancers,
1: but they're also project-based with Sean Parker and Company. And,
0: all right.
1: Cool. And so all of them are non-First Nations to Australia. And allows me to kind of branch out and think about other stories that I'm inspired by. And... other things that kind of interest me in the world.
0: Do we get to see the project at the end?
1: Yeah, there will be. It's just a waiting game, but hopefully it'll get like a good run in 2028. That's the goal.
0: Beginning
1: of 2028.
0: Watch this space. Yes.
1: Yes. Yeah.
0: Well, it's about enjoying the journey, Bo. Please do that. I'm feeling your passion.
1: Course.
0: And look, hats off to Sean Parker and Company. Fantastic. And also supported by Dennis and Michael Callum Foundation in New York.
1: Yeah, the Denise and Michael Callum Foundation.
0: Denise, that is. Sorry. Well, fantastic. It's an investment. It's powerful. It gives you an opportunity, but it creates a fantastic space. But look, more power to you, my bro. Keep doing what you're doing. Enjoy
1: you,
0: the journey. Please keep in touch.
1: Yeah, we'll do.
0: And we'll yarn soon, eh, Bo?
1: Yeah. We'll do, brother. Thank you. Thank you for your time.
0: Take care. Bye-bye. A beautiful yarn there. That's Bo Dean Riley Smith, his name. A recipient, a choreographer of fellowship.
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0: Yeah, welcome back to your daily program, National Talk Black. It is I, Trevor Tim, Trendy Trev Murray from Nakari. I come to you live from First Nation Radio Station here in Cairns on Yidinji Country, BBM Bummerbib Media, 98.7 FM, and we go across the nation thanks to the NERS, National News Radio Service. 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AB Study, we're talking, provides financial support for Aboriginal and Torres Strait Islander students undertaking study or training. There are a range of payments types depending on individual circumstances. Look, you can share with us that space is Simone Hudson. We've got sister in the studio here with me, Service Australia, Indigenous Service Officer. And a very good morning. Simone, how are you, sister?
1: I'm doing great, Trev. Thank you.
0: Fantastic. Before we start, sister, let the mob know who your mob, where you from, please.
1: Yeah, so as you were saying, my name is Simone Hudson. For the past 12 years, I've been working at Services Australia Centrelink in the community engagement and remote servicing space as an Indigenous Service Officer here in Cairns on Gimoi country.
0: Yes.
1: And so blessed to work on country, you know, where the rainforest meets the sea.
0: Yes.
1: So my mob stemmed from quite a long stretch.
0: Yep.
1: I've got Western Yalanji in the north, Yidinji to northeast over in Yarri there.
0: Yep.
1: Jabugai in the west, and then my dad's mob, they hail from Kalkadoon country in the southwest.
0: Murray from Nakari, represent. Yes. We're connected, my sister, too deadly. Thank you for coming to the program. So we're talking AB Study. So if you're considering having your child live away from home or high school, it's important to apply for AB Study. So first of all, what support is available for students? Let's go there, Sister Simone. Right.
1: Yeah, so Centrelink offers several types of supports for students, such as, you know, youth allowance, AusStudy, but as you said, the main one I'm here to talk about with Mob today is AB Study. So AB Study is a payment that can help our First Nation Mob. Mm-hmm. It's a support that can come at any stage throughout their educational journey. You know, if they're just starting high school, already in high school, starting uni or starting your apprenticeship or traineeship, that like I did.
0: Sure.
1: My journey started as an apprentice for Services Australia back in 2024 and led me to doing this, what I absolutely love.
0: Because I was going to ask you about who's eligible for it, but we're talking students, but when you're talking apprenticeships, is there an age there regarding apprentices?
1: No, so no. Apprentices can start, you know, as young as 15 these days.
0: Yep.
1: And go right through, you know, you've got adult apprenticeship programs that
0: adult
1: run these days as well.
0: And AB Study support adults as well.
1: As well,
0: lovely.
1: Yeah.
0: Oh, good to know. Okay. What should families be doing now to get their child ready for high school, for example? And like we're all in school now at the moment. And we are here in May, about to go June, end of the financial year. I mean, kids are in school now, but just paint the picture regarding what do families need to do now to get their child ready for high school if they're looking at going away for high school next year, for example. And that picture
1: so
0: down.
1: What I would recommend, like right now, don't leave it to last minute. Get in early. So families, you know, should start engaging with their current schools, around their child or children, you know, that are attending. Look at, you know, early claiming processes, having discussions around, you know, what is it that we're going to need to be able to support with our young ones transitioning into high school. You know, is it the claiming process? Is it making sure you've got a tax file number? Is it ensuring that you've got your own Medicare card? These are things that you can do that can support your young person getting ready for high school.
0: Okay. Are we talking books? Are we talking tools? Are we talking laptops? Are we talking anything like that, sis?
1: So AB Study can cover a whole range of things.
0: Yes.
1: You know, it can be from things like ensuring study costs are covered.
0: Yep.
1: You know, fares allowance is a big one, especially for our mob coming down from remote.
0: Yes.
1: And they're boarding here, for instance, in Cairns.
0: Okay.
1: That's something AB Study can help cover as well. Or just say, you know, you've got your transition days, your open days. You know, AB Study can help cover those days for you and your young person to travel to those
0: open
1: days.
0: Travel, travel costs as well.
1: Yep, travel costs as well.
0: Accommodation, what have you.
1: Accommodation as well.
0: Beautiful. Yep.
1: So it covers a whole range of things.
0: Okay, so why is it important for families to be thinking about next year already? Here we are in May. We're talking about next year. Say late January, early February is when school starts every year. So here we are in May, talking about 2027. they need to be thinking about now? Why is it important for families to be thinking now?
1: Yeah, well, like this year alone is going super, super quick. Take class, you know, yeah, exactly. We're going to be having Christmas upon us in no time. But term three for AB study team, that's our peak season. That's when we all the team starts receiving all the applications, all the enrollment. They're looking at travel processing, making sure that all the flights are booked and our young people are there early. Get go day one.
0: Yep. This is a national program. Is this across the country or is it only for the state of Queensland, sister?
1: No, it's AB study is an entitlement that's available to any First Nation mob across the country, across no matter where you're from, out west, down south, as far as Tasmania. It's a payment that's entitled for any First Nations mob.
0: So how do you claim AB study? You fill in an application, so to speak. And does the Service Australia come back with a yay or nay? Because sometimes when you apply, you may not get it. Is that the case? Or
1: yeah, so I always say to mob when they ask me that question, and it's a great question because you know, sometimes our mob aren't across everything when it comes to Centrelink or Medicare. So the easiest way to get started is calling the AB study line.
0: Okay.
1: So that's on 1-800-132-317.
0: Number again, 1-800-132-317. That's the AB study line. Yeah. Okay.
1: Or if you want to, you know more information on AB study, always encourage mob, get onto our Services Australia website, which is a deadly awesome guide. And you know, as you know, a lot of our mob are visual learners as well.
0: Sure.
1: So we've got a lot of YouTube videos on there that go through the claiming process, eligibility. Good. You know, why you should get your claim in early.
0: And that's for people who are new to the system. Your eldest child just going through now. But if you've got three children already gone before, then your fourth child, you should be a breeze.
1: You're subject, an expert,
0: you understand,
1: yes.
0: You're an expert. Exactly. You can do your job. So fantastic. That's happening, available. So people can apply now. There it is. Or call that number, 1-800-132-317, AB study line. Get the information. Knowledge is power. Get the information to start working towards the process.
1: Yeah? Most definitely.
0: Good.
1: And I just thought I'd throw in there too, if you don't get in early and get your claim processed and approved, you know, the downside of that is it impacts a young person from being able to get to school on the first day.
0: Thank you.
1: Or, you know, if it's not processed in time, you're going to have to pay those costs up front.
0: Sure.
1: And we know, you know, this
0: day
1: and
0: age. Pressure on yourself then. Exactly. If you're the parent, you know what I mean?
1: Yep, you've
0: so
1: got to cover
0: organise
1: those costs
0: yourself,
1: up.
0: Do what you need to do. The help is here, the support is here. Fill out the application, do it early. And there's funds there to support you.
1: Most definitely. Money's a tool. And it's not just around, you know, getting them to school. It's also getting them home as well.
0: Yep.
1: You know, sorry, business is a big thing at the moment in community, across all our communities in Australia. So, you know, if there's sorry business that happens, AB study can help cover the cost around getting a young person back to community as well for that sorry business.
0: Okay, I hear you. Thank you. So it's a friend in need, friend in support of what we're doing, looking after our mob here. Yeah, beautiful. All right, so thank you for sharing. Simone, how long have you been in this role, sister?
1: So I've been with the department 12 years.
0: 12 years?
1: Yeah, started as an Indigenous apprentice.
0: Yes.
1: Went through the Indigenous Apprenticeship Program. And
0: did you get AB study?
1: So
0: thank you.
1: I did get AB study,
0: So and it supported you.
1: It did. It helped. It covered the cost of you know, stationery, you know, the fees cost.
0: Transport the lot.
1: Yeah.
0: There it is. Okay, beautiful. All right, my sister, we'll keep doing what you're doing. You're out there, virtually Indigenous Service Officer, promoting AB study. It's available. It's a fantastic vehicle. So, like I said, money. Money's deadly. Money's a tool. Let's use the tool and get our kids educated, hey, sis?
1: Yeah. Growing up, that was something that was always drilled into me, the importance of education and being there on the first day of school.
0: Too deadly. Simone, good yarning with you. Big shout out to your mob. You see my beautiful sister. Tell her I said hello.
1: We'll
0: work under the same roof and we'll talk soon, eh?
1: Sounds good. Okay, thank
0: darling. You. Bye-bye. Thank you. Beautiful young there. Simone Hudson, her name is. Service Australia, Indigenous Service Officer. So we're talking about Abstudy. Look, it's a fantastic vehicle. Abstudy can help students and apprentices with school fees, boarding costs, living and travel expenses, and school material support is available whether a student is living at home or away. So do utilise it. Abstudy line, 1-800-132-316. And you can have your say now from here on your daily program, National Full Black.
2: 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Cora, Cora. Yeah, we're Kaliako.
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2: Nanak Waranga. Nanak Mida. Nanak Karajan Boya.

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0: Hey there, Harrison Peterson here from NIRS News, coming to you from the lands of the Yuggera and Turrbal peoples. The Queensland Government needs to implement every recommendation from a report into its residential care system for children. The state's Commission of Inquiry into Child Safety has made 52 recommendations. It includes removing all children under the age of 5 from residential care, which has the support of Queensland's Child Safety Minister, Amanda Camm. The inquiry found 67% of reported sexual abuse incidents reported to the Department of Child Safety occurred in residential care. Kelly Jebb is the CEO of Peak Care Queensland, the state's peak body for child and family services. She told the ABC more action is needed to ensure children across the state are safe.
1: Tabling a report doesn't change lives, implementation does, and that's where our focus will be.
0: Australia's slave labour protections have been defended following the announcement the country is facing more tariffs from the US. US President Donald Trump has announced a 12.5% trading tax on over 60 countries, including Australia. Mr. Trump says the tariff is in response to the country's trading items linked to slave labour. Prime Minister Anthony Albanese has told the ABC Australia's forced labour protections are world-leading.
2: Australia has robust, comprehensive and world-leading legislation addressing forced labour and modern slavery. It's been passed through the Parliament with unanimous support. We continue to use every opportunity that we have to advocate that US tariffs imposed on Australia are unwarranted.
0: Ukraine has responded to Russian attacks earlier this week by targeting an economic forum in St. Petersburg. Details and other stories after this.
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8: Program sponsor.
0: Ukraine has a right to respond to Russian attacks. That's a message from Volodymyr Zelensky after Ukrainian drones targeted St. Petersburg during a major Russian economic forum.
9: They must know that if they use drones and missiles against us, we will do the same. And it is only a matter of time before we can increase the scale of our responses.
0: That's the Ukrainian president speaking via an ABC translator. The drone attack follows a Russian missile and drone barrage that has killed more than 20 people in major cities across Ukraine. Russia says its attacks was in response to a Ukrainian strike on a school. But Ukraine says the building was being used as a Russian military base. Progress is being made in response to the deadly Ebola outbreak in Central Africa, but the battle to contain it is far from over. That's according to Tedros Adhanom Ghebreyesus, the World Health Organization's Director General.
10: We still face several challenges. First, testing. One of our key priorities is to scale up laboratory and diagnostic capacity to reduce delays in case confirmation and support faster response decisions.
0: There have been 60 deaths and 344 reported cases of the Bundibugyo strain, first detected in the Democratic Republic of the Congo and in Uganda last month. Australia's marine parks need to be better protected to ensure tourists and locals continue to have breathtaking encounters with marine life. That's the message from a national campaign which has been launched ahead of the Commonwealth review of its national parks. The campaign is being led by Australia's dive industry. Dive Queensland's president, Tim Cummins, has told the ABC, improved protection across Australia's marine parks leads to more public support for conservation programs.
11: They all want to see a turtle. If they're lucky enough to see something like a manta ray or a whale shark, they just go home excited about the preservation of the oceans and the marine creatures in it.
0: The federal government is aiming to have 30% of Australia's oceans and shorelines protected by 2030. And if you have a story to share, you can always send an email to news@nirs.org.au. And that's been the latest from NIRS News. news@nirs.org.au, and that's been the latest from NIRS News.

0: Across Western Australia, this is Jensen Pryor with the NADA News. Mining giant BHP and Yindabandi Energy Corporation have signed an agreement to investigate large-scale energy projects that could help power BHP's iron ore operations in the Pilbara. The Memorandum of Understanding will explore renewable energy generation, storage and transmission opportunities on Yindabandi country. As BHP looks to reduce emissions across its mining operations, or YEC, says the partnership aligns with its vision of creating long-term economic opportunities while maintaining traditional owner leadership and decision-making.
1: Yindabandi-led initiative. So it's something that community has chosen to pursue based on long-term goals around economic participation and making sure development on country is done properly.
0: YEC is one of Australia's largest Indigenous-led renewable energy ventures and is already progressing major renewable energy projects across the Pilbara. Western Australia's tourism experiences was showcased last night to millions of Australians in a special one-hour television feature on Channel 9. Explore TV Western Australia highlights destinations across the state, including the Kimberley, Ningaloo Coast, Perth, the Southwest, and the Golden Outback. The program also features Aboriginal culture experiences in the Kimberley, helping shine a spotlight on First Nations tourism. The Cook government says the special is designed to encourage more visitors to regional Western Australia, supporting local jobs, businesses, and communities. A Sydney man has been fined $880 after pleading guilty to disrupting an Anzac Day dawn service by booing during a welcome to country. 24-year-old Eli Toby appeared to court where a judge repeatedly asked if he was sorry for his actions. Toby replied that he had mixed feelings and refused to apologize. The court heard he had no prior criminal record, but the judge recorded a conviction saying that the incident showed a lack of understanding of the meaning of Anzac Day. The ABC report Toby left court without comment. Three people have been charged after police allegedly planned to smuggle a Queensland fugitive out of Australia through the Pilbara. The ABC reports a luxury yacht was intercepted off Exmouth on Monday by WA's Joint Organised Crime Task Force. A 32-year-old Queensland man alleged to have links to an outlaw motorcycle gang was arrested and appeared in the Perth Magistrates Court. Two Queensland residents have been charged with attempted people smuggling, while a third person is accused of driving a fugitive to the Exmouth boat ramp. The man was wanted by Queensland police and has been remanded in custody while investigations continue. Kalgoorlie's iconic super pit is set to keep producing gold for longer after new exploration drilling uncovered significant additional reserves. The ABC reports Northern Star Resources has increased the mine's reserve estimate from 14.4 million ounces to 15 million ounces over the past year. Most of the new gold has been identified at the underground mine beneath the super pit, which has seen major development since 2021. The additional reserves are expected to extend the life of one of Australia's largest gold mining operations and strengthen the future of jobs and investment in the goldfields region. Fisheries researchers say Western Australia's rock lobster industry is showing strong signs of recovery, with record numbers of baby lobsters recorded along the parts of the coast. The ABC spoke to Department of Primary Industries and Regional Development scientist Simon Dillestang, who says settlement numbers in some areas are the strongest seen in more than a decade. Researchers monitor young lobsters several years before they reach fishing size, providing an early indicator of future stock levels. Mr. Dillestang says the results are particularly encouraging in areas affected by the marine heatwave of 2011.
2: Over the course of the whole season, Port Gregory ended up being, the best settlement we've seen up there in over a decade, which is really nice because that area got really hit by the marine heatwave in 2011.
0: And to stay up to date with NADA News, follow us on Instagram, like us on Facebook, or visit our website at nadamedia.com.au. 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

No, fix the dress. Well, we're located here on Blackman Street, if you're wondering, in Broome. Sandy Dan in company with you across the country by the National Indigenous Radio Service, getting out and about on the Peckham Network, bringing mobs together via Wangari Media and heading into some of those

0: done and dusted. Well, could find a better word for it, can't we? Because we should all be in. All in was the saying this year to get people talking and working, walking together. Just around the corner, NAIDOC will be upon us before too long. Locally here in Broome, starting at the end of this month, of course. And lots scheduled on NITV and SBS. Always deadly, still is deadly, aren't we? And forever will be deadly. We're talking about the child initiatives that Yarrow have as one of their programs, getting kids in early with interactive games, even skills that can be a benefit to these young ones in the future. A little bit of language also often gets shared too. That's exactly what we're going to be talking about in a little bit as part of our Yarrow Nyambaburu spot. We'll also be talking about rubbish a little later on with Miles in reference to our recycling going down to South Guildford in the near future. Why? Well, there's obviously good reasons, so stay with us and you'll learn why.
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3: Papa Dijang.

0: Eagles, a peaceful, easy feeling, perhaps. This is the only chance that Jenny Bell gets when she's not supervising or overseeing the supervising of children as part of the Yawuru Children's Program. In fact, still working in with HIPPI as well, so we'll talk more about how NBY, Yawuru, caters for those little guys at home and those that are part of the early learning program, which Jenny is with. Hello, Jenny. Welcome to the program.
1: Mabu Nurgarin, good morning. It's wonderful to be here.
0: Oh, it's nice to meet you. I noticed I've already got you immersed in the Yawuru language.
1: I love it. I am so grateful we share space with the language team. So I get intensive training every morning as I walk in with the language team of NBY. So, and that's what it's all about. We're immersing ourselves and we're hoping to immerse the next generation and our children into that amazing Yawuru experience and younger as well.
0: I bet Gina Albert is... Yeah. Responsible there.
1: I didn't want to throw any names out there, but if you happen to mention some people, I would be absolutely nodding along going, they're definitely my teachers of language as well. So I love it. I'm so grateful.
0: Oh, when I was just telling you about media, how disciplining it can be with, not saying all, because there's lots you can't really tell. It's off the record.
1: Absolutely. And I certainly am learning lots of stories, and I am just loving being immersed in that, because it's when we connect and we share that then we can hand that on to the appropriate stories on to the next generation as well.
0: Yeah. So how long have you been working with the Early Childhood Program?
1: So I and my whole family, we've come across to Broome from Queensland. So we're having a full immersion experience of it. So I started in the Early Years Program with NBY at the beginning of this year. However, I've got behind me about 25 years in the early years sector in different spaces. So this is a new journey for me in a space that I'm very passionate about and ready to hopefully be of value, make changes and support the great structures that are already over here in Broome.
0: What's your thoughts been so far with what you've seen?
1: I am so excited about the language program because we want to bring that into the early years, and we want to continue to embed and extend that to enable children to have that sense of culture and identity and community. And NBY and the language team, a huge shout out. They are doing great things. I've come from a space where it was really difficult to find strong connections and to find people to come in and connect and ask culturally appropriate questions and build those relationships. And I've been welcomed here, that the passion, the already hard work that has happened and where we can go with that is very exciting. And I am really grateful and impressed with what I'm seeing over here and what I'm learning as we go along.
0: And it's very much the same with all of those little guys you work with. They've all a little but big personalities, big temper throwers, and the world is just so big for them to navigate. So we've got to watch how we do it, eh?
1: Absolutely. And children are beautiful. I call them clean slates. They've come into this world fresh and ready to learn and to take it in. And if we can provide opportunities for them to start to understand the world in the safest way possible, it helps them to start to learn to regulate those big feelings, to understand the limits and how they can express those safely. So in the early years, that's another part of what we do, is supporting children in those developmental spaces so that they can have a knowledge and a capacity to grow into the best possible adults to continue our lifelong successes in the world and in this community. I'm very excited about our Broome community's future as well.
0: There's still the hippie program in the background, isn't there?
1: Oh, for sure, for sure. I have actually just snuck out of playgroup today to come across and talk with you, and that's a gathering that's balanced between hippie early years and language, and that all comes together in a beautiful adventure of language, of songs. Baby Shark in Yaru is one of my favourites at the moment, and we've got that happening so that it's an open door to allow families to connect, to experience that, but also just to have a space or where we can connect and bring in positive relationships for all families and build that from there so that we can help those little people grow. But the hippie team then continue on with their great work after those gatherings and provide those additional services, and they are a super team. I've stepped into something that's already going really well there, and they're inspirational.
0: Baby Shark and Yaru.
1: You would have, yes, absolutely, but I am still on my learners on how I present those. So we definitely have the language team supporting us to sing these fantastic songs. And there's also, you know, the recent release for the nursery songs that the language team put out. So that's supporting me as a learner to pronounce and share that language correctly with our families.
0: Well, you've certainly got a fabulous team at Yaru Nyamaburu. Talent there is just unbelievable, especially in the music writing space. And like you said, all language, and language can be rhythmical, can't it?
1: Absolutely, and it helps to create those patterns of learning so that we retain that information. So, yes, there is. There's definite. I'm definitely not the singer, but that's why I work in the early years. So I can sing out of tune, and children are very forgiving.
0: Of course they are. Of course. What's happening now?
1: We are building the program, so connecting, trying to, as we come into the new year, we're also, the new financial year, we're looking to connect and build further skilled educators around that Yaru space, and looking at those gaps and those needs from our community and the Yaru people. Like, what do they need to help support those little people to succeed and have the best start in life?
0: Wow. And you're giving it to them, you and your band of support there, whether it be the language team or other staff on board with early childhood. How many do you have working?
1: In the early years team, there's four of us at the moment. But as it's exactly as you said, it's a team effort. There will be other people that come in from different parts of NBY and help us out, whether it's preparing the food or welcoming people or joining in. It is absolutely a team effort, and I think that's a really positive sign for our future as a whole.
0: I can imagine mat time would be good.
1: Don't know that one, sorry.
0: All the stories and...
1: Oh, yes, story time. Yes, absolutely. The songs. I thought you meant we get to get a quiet time. I'm like, I don't know the quiet time.
0: No. Unless they're asleep in the other room. But,
1: No. I love it. It is beautiful. That storytelling. And with little people, they're so curious. So you get the most amazing questions, and they'll often lead their learning through that interest base, and we'll build from there. For example, we just recently had Janagunt, the book launch, and the interest in ocean animals and drawing and exploring natural environment has just gone crazy, and that's the inspiration and that's the energy that we want.
0: Wow, you sound like you've got all of the above there.
1: Oh, absolutely. I'm spoilt for treasures, and it's just about putting them together so that it is best for those around us who need those resources as well. So I come at it with curiosity. I don't know all the answers, but I do want to learn from our whole community to do what's best for everyone.
0: Wow, we summed it up right there. Curiosity, that's something little guys have in plentiful form.
1: Absolutely. Mm. They're inspirational. They are, in so many ways, our teachers as well.
0: Yes, they are. Teddy Bell, it's been lovely meeting you.
1: Absolute pleasure. I love sharing the journey that I'm on and the team that I'm privileged to work with.
0: You going to come back again?
1: If you invite me, I will be here.
0: Oh, yeah. Oh, yeah. Jenny Bell from Yowri Nyamaburu. She's working with the early childhood educator section. All linked in with Hippie and the language group as well.
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0: Aki Roach, Mission Ration Blues, a great track, that one. Oh, it's always good to throw in a track there from the master himself. Sandy Dan with you in company across the country by the National Indigenous Radio Service on this gorgeous Thursday. Nothing but clear skies across the Kimberley. Nothing to really worry or hurry about. It's just a beautiful pace in life we take, especially during the dry season, which is around now. In fact, I want to talk more about what's happening with recycling rubbish. Are you doing that? Are you a stickler for giving your rubbish a bit of a rinse before you put them in the recycling bin? Do you sometimes stick food scraps in there that you shouldn't? Sometimes it's hard to be so diligent about this when you're in a hurry, eh? But, you know, you're going to have to think twice now about what you do put in your recycling bin, because from soon the recycling part is going to be sent to South Guildford, where there's a big waste management project there that'll be taking the waste and perhaps doing bigger and better things with recycling all of that unneeded rubbish. We've got Miles Says Hesby on line with us to tell us more. Hi, Miles. Welcome.
1: Hey, Sandy. Thanks for having me.
0: Oh, thank you for coming on board and talking about this. When's our rubbish due to be sent south?
1: We haven't got a firm date yet, but we're looking to kick it off to coincide with the new financial year. So early July, we should start that transition down to Perth.
0: What brought this decision on to begin with?
1: Kind of two reasons there. One was just to improve our recycling rate. So at the moment, it kind of ranges between that 30, 40, up to 60% during different times of the year. And then with this, you get that immediate uptake to like 76%. So that's got that immediate increased recycling. So that's a great outcome, and that ultimately means is less residual waste going to the landfill as well. So as you're probably aware, that there's a bit of a change with where the tipping face is at the moment, and it's kind of getting towards the end of its useful life. We've got about 5 years left, so by trucking it down to Perth, we get better recycling rates, and less is ultimately going to landfill.
0: I was wondering if that also had anything to do with that, just starting out afresh with that new site in about around 5 years' time, or that's part of it already starting, isn't it?
1: Yeah, so we've done all our design and everything for the RRRP, so we're just working through the final stages, and we'll hopefully look to start construction in the next, 6 to 12 months thereabouts. It's quite a big site. So that was one of the catalysts to it. But that immediate improved recycling was one of the main reasons. It's just a really good environmental outcome.
0: Why send it down to Guildford? What can they do that we can't do?
1: Good question. So at the moment, Clean Away do have a MRF in their Archer Street yard. That's a pretty small MRF compared to this South Guildford one. The South Guildford one's like a state-of-the-art facility. They built it constructed it around 2020. It's one of the largest in the Southern Hemisphere. So it can do everything we can kind of do up here, but just better. And with that economy as a scale. So kind of at the moment in Broome, a lot of the recycling is sorted by hand. So as you can imagine, in the wet season, it's not the best conditions to be working in. By sending it all down to Perth, you get that consistent improved recycling rate.
0: Mm. Oh, yeah. Oh, wet season at the tip. Oh, I'm holding my nose just even at the thought of that one. Else, with the preparation of rubbish, how do people really need to prepare their rubbish with recycling?
1: Yeah, so it's kind of with this new change, nothing changes to the person at home. You still want to rinse all your containers, remove the lids, you flatten your cardboard, you don't put anything in bags, take it out of a bag when you tip it into your recycling bin. Make sure you don't put any food or liquids in there as well, soft plastics. But it's kind of nothing changes to the person at home. And also too with this trucking it down to Perth, Plastic 5 will now be recyclable too. So that's another good little outcome.
0: Okay. So it's being trucked down to Perth.
1: So that's how it all ultimately go down to Perth, yep.
0: Okay. So we're just waiting for a date to start, and that'll be within the new financial year.
1: We'll just work with Cleanaway and work out a good transition time, and then we'll get to see those immediate improved recycling rates.
0: Well, it'll be improved for landfill here in Broome, won't it?
1: It'll be great. At the landfill we still have our recycling bins as well, so people can still drop off their recyclables there. They'll make their way to the Cleanaway's MRF. And then also too, we've just got a new Containers for Change drop and go sea container out there as well. So once that gets established, people will be able to drop off their Containers for Change there. And that will get serviced by Nirrumbuk, and another good little outcome.
0: And Miles, just may not be under your expertise, but just with batteries, other recyclables that can be used or recycled, where do we need to bring that? Because there's also an e-recycling facility at the tip. Pretty much covered, hey?
1: Yeah. So we're quite fortunate. We got some grant funding through the Waste Sorted grants last year, and then we set up a there's two sea containers there where you can drop your e-waste off. So we kind of wait until we get enough to warrant sending a truckload down to Perth, down to Tech Collect and Total Green for recycling. But with that too, we've partnered with EcoBat, and they take batteries that are on the B-Cycle program. So that's like all your A, AA, all those button batteries. So we've got a couple of galvanized bins at the tip as well, so you can put your batteries into that, and they get collected and sent over to the East Coast for recycling. But with that too, they can take embedded batteries, so like your toothbrushes and toys and things like that, so we can send them away to get recycled as well.
0: Miles, you've got it covered by the sounds.
1: Oh, working on it. We're trying to. At the end of the day, we want less going to landfill. So all these little things, it might take a while to kind of get the economies of scale to send it away. We're trying to divert as much as we can. And with that too, we've got our community drop-off recycling and reuse area open again. So that's quite popular as well.
0: Okay, so they can drop that off when they want to recycle stuff.
1: Yeah. So, you know, if you've got an old couch or old chairs or anything like that, you can, put it in the area and, someone's trash is someone's treasure.
0: Yes. Oh, perfect. Oh, yeah. What excitement down at the tip. Pretty exciting. Well, when you think of it, for those that like to have a look around there. Miles, thank you for putting time aside to have a yarn with us.
1: Yeah, no worries. Anytime.
0: Thank you. Miles says Hesfi from the Shire, talking to us about the recycling going south to South Guildford. in the new financial year. They're setting a date for that one, but some information was brought out on that conversation about a week ago. So just letting you know, giving you the heads up. Ah, please. I know people grumble about not having a lot of water, but it's not a lot of water you need to just put in your milk bottles if you're drinking from cardboard boxes or those plastic bottles. Just a little bit, enough to get the smells off the sides and leave the lid open. Yeah. And try not to put the rubbish in there, other than what can be recycled. So keep your green waste out, guys. That'll go in another part of the tip.
2: Don't let mosquitoes beat you this wet season. Wear loose-fitting clothes. Put insect repellent on. 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Fight the bite. Protect yourself against mosquitoes carrying diseases that can make you proper sick.
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Warren H. Williams with Kimberly Queen. Yeah, great little track, that one. Sandy Dan with you, not for very much longer, as the news is around 10 minutes away. Before we get there, let's hear from John Prine.

The signs say the world will end most any day. Well, if it does, then that's okay. 'Cause I don't live here anyway. I live down deep inside my head, where long ago I made my bed. I get my mail in Tennessee.

John Prine taking us closer towards the news. That's coming up very shortly. Before we do head in that direction even further, those roads, grab those road conditions if you're going to be setting out. Maybe you'll see some smoke haze in the distance. Ring 133337. 133337, and that'll give you an idea of what you're seeing with the smoke hazes. Otherwise, you can just talk on to the Department of Environment and Safety to get further details there. Oh, he can find out soon enough where the fire is. If you're heading further out, just ensure that you let somebody know where you're going. It's a big country out there, so if you don't know it, the country don't know you. We'll talk again tomorrow. You have a beautiful day. And don't forget, today is the last day of that exhibition featuring all of the artists above the 26th parallel. Here's the Little Piggies.

0: Hello, I'm Adam Evans with the NIRS News. The truth-telling process implemented in Victoria needs to be expanded nationally. The call from Giridharan Sivaraman, Australia's Race Discrimination Commissioner, comes after former Yirrkala Justice Commissioner Travis Lovett handed the Prime Minister a letter calling for a national inquiry. Mr. Sivaraman's told SBS the country needs to hear from Aboriginal and Torres Strait Islanders and address the systemic issues that are affecting them.
1: Realise that community is that village. It's the communities where families will prosper and thrive, and we've still got a ways to go.
0: Work is underway to remove all children under the age of 5 from residential care in Queensland. The announcement follows the release of the state's Commission of Inquiry into Child Safety. It's made 52 recommendations, including the removal of young children from the residential care system.
2: It's happening now. It's happening region by region. I look forward to giving more information and data over the coming months, but I am receiving those reports weekly, and I am very pleased with each of my regions that are going about that important work.
0: That's the state's Child Safety Minister, Amanda Camm. The inquiry found 67% of sexual abuse incidences reported to the Department of Child Safety occurred in residential care. It's taken weeks for some residents in a remote Indigenous community to find out if they have diphtheria. Locals in Yundabi say they're waiting 3 weeks for test results. They have also criticised the Northern Territory government for not releasing enough information on what to do if they test positive. Health officials have recorded 240 cases of the infection since October last year. Three neo-Nazis who booed a welcome to country ceremony at a 2025 Anzac Day dawn service has been found guilty of offensive behaviour. The group and another man disrupted Elder Mark Brown during the Melbourne ceremony at the Shrine of Remembrance. The men are expected to be sentenced this afternoon. Calls are growing for the federal government to expand its under-16 social media ban to include AI chatbots. One of the technology's largest firms, OpenAI, was recently sued by the US state of Florida due to several alleged child safety breaches. Toby Walsh from the University of New South Wales has told 3AW the ban makes sense.
3: Let's get on the front foot with artificial intelligence. We know that a lot of young people are using artificial intelligence. A third of them daily use chatbots, and half of those people using chatbots are using them for companionship, for therapy, for relationships.
0: The US state of Alabama will be allowed to use a new congressional map that will dilute the black vote. The new congressional map, developed by Republicans, will erase one of the state's only two black districts. The change will mean that the Republicans will gain a seat in the upcoming midterm election in November. A national campaign is calling for improved protections for offshore marine parks. The call is being led by Australia's dive industry ahead of reviews into national parks. Terry Cummins is the president of Dive Queensland. He's told the ABC the country's marine life need to be better protected.
4: Some of the areas further out in the Coral Sea do need consideration to be set aside as breeding grounds for many different marine creatures that actually wander the ocean, and many of them come right up to our shores.
0: The Albanese government has previously committed to protecting 30% of Australia's oceans by 2030. That means no fishing, mining or drilling in those areas. We'll have more coming up next.
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0: 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Russian Diana Schneider defeated her in three sets in their quarterfinal, 3-6, 7-5, 6-love. 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

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I want to wish you all a happy Thursday today. I hope you're having a wonderful day today and I hope you are enjoying your week so far as well. I am coming to you from the beautiful Gimoi country here in tropical far north Queensland, Cairns. And it's a beautiful day today. If you are tuned in locally, you know exactly what I'm talking about. But look, before we move on, I just want to wish everybody a happy Mabo Day for yesterday, the 3rd of June. Look, you can commemorate Mabo Day every day, so I hope everybody took the time out to reflect on such a important day. If you don't know what Mabo Day is marked annually on the 3rd of June. It commemorates Mer Island man Eddie Koiki Mabo and his successful efforts to overturn the legal fiction of terra nullius, or land belonging to no one. So every year on the 3rd of June, which was yesterday. So I just want to send that out to all the friends and family, everyone tuned in from across the country and especially up north in Torres Strait. I hope you all had a wonderful day yesterday. And I've got some deadly tracks lined up here for the Torres Strait Hour. I hope you enjoyed that first one there. That was the Mills Sisters with Mabo. Lovely track to start off the Torres Strait Hour today. And we're going to send it straight into King Kadu up next with Nibbe Nibbe. So stay tuned for that. 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

tuned into BBM 98.7 FM with Ruby, coming to you via the National Indigenous Radio Service. This is the Torres Strait Hour, and I hope you're enjoying all of the music. That track you just heard was Seaman Dan with Waiting for Iceman. We had Christine Arnoux with My Island Home, and King Kadu with Nibe Nibe. I hope you're enjoying the Torres Strait Hour. But before we move on, I just want to share this amazing initiative from the Miriam people in regard to yesterday's Mabo Day. Miriam people begin the next chapter of the Mabo legacy, Ait Irapa. 34 years after the landmark Mabo decision changed Australia's legal history, the traditional owners of Mur, Duar and Wire Islands have announced plans to pursue a new community-led governance model grounded in Miriam traditional authority, culture and self-determination. The cultural governance structure known as Ait Irapa has emerged from ongoing community discussions about strengthening local decision-making, cultural authority and self-determination on Mur. It seeks to build on the legacy of Eddie Koiki Mabo and the five plaintiffs whose historic High Court victory overturned the doctrine of terra nullius and secured recognition of native title across Australia. If you would like to find out more about this cultural governance structure, BBM is going to have Uncle Avon Noah on the National Talk Black program tomorrow morning, 11 a.m. to 12 p.m. AEST. And we're going to have Uncle Avon on the program to talk more about this with Trendy Trev. So make sure you stay tuned for that. But big shout out to the Miriam people. And I hope, you know, Mabo Day legacy continues forever, of course. But we're going to keep the tracks rolling here on the Torres Strait Hour. So stay tuned. I have Gitano Ben with Mabo, and followed by that we have Ramo with No Sign here on BBM 98.7 FM.

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2: Mirrors of our oral history Pass your story to the children of tomorrow Can't sit here and stare in sorrow. Mirrors of our oral history. Pass your story to the children of tomorrow. Stand them in good stead so they will follow.
1: Sing strong.

Malpawa and King Kadu with Sing Strong. I hope you enjoyed that track from wherever you're tuned in right now. Look, before we move on, I just want to let everybody know as well that yesterday concluded the 2026 National Reconciliation Week. If you didn't know, National Reconciliation Week is a time for all Australians to learn about our shared histories, cultures and achievements, and to explore how each of us can contribute to achieving reconciliation in Australia. The theme for the 2026 National Reconciliation Week was All In, a call for all Australians to commit wholeheartedly to reconciliation every single day. If you didn't know as well, the dates for National Reconciliation Week remain the same each year, 27th of May to the 3rd of June. These dates commemorate two significant milestones in the reconciliation journey, the successful 1967 referendum and the High Court Mabo decision. So I hope you all enjoyed National Reconciliation Week for 2026. Don't forget, every week is National Reconciliation Week and we are all working towards achieving reconciliation together. But look, I do have only a couple more tracks before we wrap up the Torres Strait Hour for today, so stay tuned. I have some Seaman Dan coming up next. This is Ruby coming to you via the National Indigenous Radio Service for the Torres Strait Hour right here on BBM 98.7 FM.

remembering our love that used to be. Please come back to me, darling, I want you.

My every thought will be of you, remembering our love that used to be. Please come back to me, darling, I want you.

Taco Mer, Cor Taco Mer, Karim. Mena Manali.

Welcome back to the Torres Strait Hour with Ruby, coming to you via the National Indigenous Radio Service right here on BBM 98.7 FM. I hope you enjoyed that track there. That was CB3 with Mino Minem. Before that, we had Kian with Love You More, and as well as some Seaman Dan with Mena Manali. I hope you enjoyed those tracks there and all of the music across the Torres Strait Hour today, because it is that time for me to wrap it up. But you can find the Torres Strait Hour same time, same station next Thursday. With that being said, I have some more daily tracks to take you out for the rest of this hour. I want to do a big shout out to the National Indigenous Radio Service for picking us up and broadcasting us out. And a big shout out to all the Deadly Black Indigenous radio stations out there tuned in right now. Big shout out to yourself as well. I hope you enjoy the rest of your day. And up next, I have some Bullitrell, GB, and TK for you. Enjoy.

Hey, which way, Cairns? This is Bala Mile Power. 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And you're listening to BBM 98.7 FM on that dial. It's hot.

0: Hello, I'm Adam Evans with the NIRS News. Residential care is delivering more harm than protection to children in Queensland, according to a new child safety report. The state's Commission of Inquiry into Child Safety has made 52 recommendations to the Queensland Government to address critical failures. A key recommendation is that kids under the age of 5 be removed from residential care.
1: Under the former Labor government, residential care blew out to be a $1 billion industry, where by the sheer nature of its design is delivering more harm than it is protection of children.
0: That was Queensland's Child Safety Minister Amanda Camm. The protection of threatened animals and ecosystems needs to be better supported by the federal government. That's what a joint letter signed by over 400 people wants to see. It's calling for 1% of the federal budget to be set aside for biodiversity and on-ground conservation programs. Barry Hunter is the CEO of the North Australian Indigenous Land and Sea Management Alliance and a signatory of the letter. He says Indigenous rangers working to protect country will struggle without more support.
2: Say, for instance, some of the work around threatened species or particularly management of particular priority areas that are important to us on a national scale, those places suffer because of the lack of resources that go in.
0: El Nino weather conditions predicted in Australia are expected to lead to drier conditions over winter. The likelihood of an El Nino developing by winter is near or above 90%, according to the World Meteorological Organization.
3: Lots of national weather forecasting agencies do their own El Nino forecasts and then their own local forecasts. The Bureau of Meteorology is also predicting El Nino conditions, and the Bureau is also predicting a higher chance of drier than normal conditions for large parts of Australia this winter.
0: That's Dr. Andrew King from the University of Melbourne on the ABC. El Nino typically brings warmer and drier conditions. And two-time Grammy Award winner Peabo Bryson has passed away at 75.

0: That was Bryson with Celine Dion singing the theme song for the 90s Disney classic Beauty and the Beast. Bryson got a Grammy for that, along with A Whole New World from the Aladdin soundtrack. He passed away overnight after suffering a stroke a few days ago. In a statement, his family say they're tremendously moved by the outpouring of love, prayers and support from fans around the world. We'll have more coming up next.
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1: Let's talk. A place where we lead conversations from across the nation on the big topics of all things arts, social justice, business, black politics, and black excellence. So sit back and open your binuns and join in the conversation.
0: To sport, and Brisbane Broncos star Reece Walsh has conceded he hasn't been meeting the standards needed to play for Queensland in the State of Origin series. Maroons selectors picked Kalyn Ponga at fullback for Game 1 and didn't include Walsh in the extended squad for the match. Walsh says he understands why he wasn't picked.
3: Like I said, I'm a realist, man. I understand that I haven't been upheld no standards, but like I said earlier too, it's about putting in the hard work here at training. Relaying that back onto the field, and you know, if I keep working hard in those areas that I need to, I'm sure it will.
0: Now for a look at the capital city weather for tomorrow. Sunny and Magajan, Brisbane with a top of 22, 19 and a shower or two for Gadigal Country, Sydney, while Ngunnawal Gambri Country will be 11 with showers, 14 and showers in Nam, Melbourne, and showers in Nipaluna, Hobart with a max of 13, showers at 15 in Tundanya, Adelaide, sunny and 19 degrees in Borley, Perth, and a top of 31 and sunny in Garamilla, Darwin. If you have any stories that you'd like to share with us, you can send us an email to news@nirs.org.au. That's news@nirs.org.au.

Yeah, there's the Kid Laroi kicking off Law Matters for this fortnight. Oh, he's a great talent, isn't he? Internationally famous or what? That song, How Does It Feel? And the Kid Laroi, where did his name come from? Well, he's Camilla Roy. Grew up around the Redfern and Waterloo area of inner city, well, just about inner city on its doorstep anyway, in Sydney. This is the Law Matters program brought to you by the Aboriginal Legal Service of Western Australia. Good to have your company. 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Coming up this hour, we're going to have a yarn with a really interesting bloke. He's a Jaru and Injibandi man. His name is Dr. Daniel Hunt. He was recently recognised with a prestigious award. He does amazing stuff in healthcare and with our homeless mob, with our mob on the streets. He is just extraordinary. So I'm going to enjoy meeting Dr. Daniel Hunt shortly on the program. Before that, though, we're going to talk about the crisis facing courts in Western Australia. More than 20 courthouses across regional Western Australia closed their doors this week, a move that the government says will continue until the end of August. What does this mean? Well, we're going to find out when we speak to Peter Collins, Director of Legal Services with the Aboriginal Legal Service of Western Australia, right after this.

0: ஒன்குரு கணையனியன் வெளியில அரங்க வயூர் வயூர் ஒன்குரு கணையனியன்.
1: I tell you what, how good is it hearing our music in language? That was the Family Shoveller Band, a song called Wirt Wirt, which means food of the country, here on the Law Matters program, proudly brought to you each fortnight by the Aboriginal Legal Service of Western Australia. 16 years on air now and counting. Well, if you're listening in the rest of the country, you will be staggered to find out about our next topic of discussion. And to enlighten us more is Peter Collins, Director of the Aboriginal Legal Service in WA. Pete, welcome to the program.
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1: Last month, there was an announcement that over 20 courthouses throughout regional Western Australia were set to close due to a lack of security. Before we talk about where it's at, because this all came into effect on the 1st of June, so it's very, very fresh. It's a move that the government says is going to continue until the end of August. What was the backstory to this?
2: This issue's been brewing for well over 12 months, Jody, and the background is that for as long as anyone can remember, security for the court and what are called custodial services in court sittings in regional and remote WA, the smaller regional towns and remote Aboriginal communities, has been provided by the police. So the police provide security for magistrates, court staff, court users such as lawyers and people who are appearing in court and witnesses and so on. And they've also provided custodial services. So if somebody's in police custody and they need to be brought to the court, to appear in court, the police do that. As I say, that's been the practice for as long as any of us can remember. However, over the last 12 months or so, the police have been progressively refusing to provide those services, and it culminated in a decision by the police to cease providing those services altogether a couple of months ago.
1: All right. Now, look, we've talked about the crisis facing WA's justice system for years, with backlogs of people, you know, having to wait ages before they go to court. I'm wanting to know, what is the realistic version now of what people are

0: So for Aboriginal people, of about 26 courts which are shut, 23 of those courts, you could safely say that the overwhelming majority of people appearing in those 23 courts which are shut are Aboriginal people. So for practical purposes, that means that if you're an adult and you've got to go to court in Fitzroy Crossing, the situation now will be that instead of going to Fitzroy Crossing, if you're on bail, you've got to make your way to Broome. And then you've got to make your way back from Broome to Fitzroy Crossing. If you're in the Ngunnawarra lands and you live in Blackstone, which is on the border of WA and the NT, you've got to make the 1,500-kilometre trip to Kalgoorlie to appear in court. And then if you're bailed or sentenced and you're not going to jail, you've then got to make your way all the way back to Blackstone. So the impact of all of this will be incredible. I think it's going to be the biggest crisis that has impacted the justice system in Western Australia in living memory. It'll mean people who are on, there'll be delays in the court process, there's no doubt about that. And as you touched upon at the start, there's big delays in the system. It's lurching with people in the system anyway. And to give you a bit of a snapshot about that, we've talked about ALS's custody notification service in the interviews you've had with me in the past. When it first kicked off in 2019, the police told ALS that it could expect about 19,000 calls per year. Recent CNS data indicates that there could be close to 50,000 calls from Aboriginal people in police custody in 2026. Now, nearly all of those calls, in one way, shape or another, result in criminal charges. So there's 50,000 Aboriginal people potentially entering the criminal justice system this year. With these court closures, there'll be delays in cases. People will be on remand for longer periods of time in jails. They'll be on bail for longer periods of time as well, which places them at risk of being apprehended by police for breaching their bail, reoffending on bail, or not coming to court when they're required. People will be on remand and in custody for offending which, when they're dealt with, will never attract a term of imprisonment. The pressure on remand prisons, particularly prisons like Hakea, which is also already suffering from incredible lockdowns and oppressive and inhumane conditions, will get worse. There'll be a greater risk of Aboriginal people dying in custody. The cost to the community will be massive, and victims of crime will face the same issues as accused. Delay, which will impact people's willingness and capacity to give evidence at trials if that's what is required. People will plead guilty because they don't want to be on remand in circumstances where they may have a defence to charges because they want to get it out of the way. Every which way you come at this, it's going to end badly.
1: It's unfathomable, because if people have a true understanding of life in communities, you're presuming that every community has a car at its ready. Every community can afford to put petrol in that car to perhaps drive 7 or more hours to get to court. I'm sure cars in communities are prioritised for health concerns rather than legal. People don't have licences a lot of the time. It just beggars belief. It doesn't make any sense.
0: It makes no sense, and you're right.

0: In short, as always, with these sorts of decisions, Aboriginal people are going to bear the brunt of all of it. Now, the other point about it's this. The police have argued that them doing these sorts of roles, court and custodial security, detracts from their capacity to engage in policing on the ground. In other words, if you've got police helping with court, bringing people from the police station to court who are in custody and so on, that means there's less police on the ground. That argument just doesn't withstand critical scrutiny. In fact, it is ludicrous. In recent times, the police have received a huge injection of funding from the state government for things like what's called Operation Heat Shield, the Rapid High Harm Offender Response Teams in regional areas, and the Rapid Apprehension Squad in regional areas. These squads target Aboriginal youth in particular in regional areas relentlessly. And more recently, the government announced $16.7 million for police in the state budget for what's called frontline police optimisation. So the resources for police to undertake frontline policing is, in my view, massive. And it can't be. So what we're facing now is a situation where the attitude of the police appears to be that they're very happy to arrest Aboriginal people, charge them and refuse them bail, but then they've got no responsibility and step back from any involvement in the administration of justice, ensuring that people appear in court and that the court system operates effectively and efficiently. The situation's so bad that in some regional police stations, police would not even push a button to connect an accused person to a video link so they can appear before a court. There's nothing that the police can say to me which will convince me or satisfy me that the approach that they've adopted is in any way justifiable. It is so wrong and so bad and so unbelievable that I'm almost lost for words, and that's pretty rare.
1: My guest is Peter Collins, Director of Legal Services with the Aboriginal Legal Service of Western Australia, talking about the situation in Western Australia where 26 courts have closed their doors, Pete. The Aboriginal Legal Service has offices throughout the state. Outside of the Perth head office, there are 11 regional offices. And we spoke to Sally Oliver a couple of weeks ago on the program, Pete, who heads up our Kununurra office. And the terms that she put it in logistical terms, it was an absolute nightmare at what will happen within the justice system there. But I can't believe that one of the arguments is that it will be, affect policing on the ground. I'm thinking 50,000 contacts through the custody notification service. It doesn't sound like policing on the ground is being affected. It certainly seems that over-policing on the ground is continuing at an extreme rate.
0: Absolutely. There's a... And this is putting it mildly, there's a very healthy police presence on the ground. And on that score, the examples, and your listeners will be aware of this, but this goes on. You talked about over-policing. Can I give you a little example? In February this year, a 16-year-old Aboriginal girl in a regional community was charged with receiving stolen property. The stolen property involved a handful of Sour Patch gummy bear lollies. She's charged with receiving stolen lollies which had been given to her by another person after a burglary at a service station. The girl handed herself in at the local police station with a mother and then did a record of interview with police where she told the truth. Rather than giving her a caution or a juvenile justice referral, she's charged, refused bail, spent 24 hours in a police cell before being granted bail by a magistrate. The receiving the stolen gummy bear lollies was later discontinued by the prosecution. Go figure. Where in the world does this sort of policing take place? It is a routine and very regular policing practice in Western Australia and has been going on for many, many years. It needs to stop. However, sorry to keep banging on, but these problems with the shutting of the courts have already kicked in one day in. I was told by the CNS yesterday that someone was arrested in Newman for breaching a bail condition. They were flown by the police aircraft, Polair, to South Hedland to appear in court. Again, go figure. The cost to the community of flying a plane for one person all that way from Newman and Hedland. And guess what? That person, if they got bail, wasn't going to be flown back. They're there. Department of Justice has said they'll try and help repatriate people, but the bus doesn't run every day. Where's the person going to stay? What do you do in places where there's no bus service, of which there are many, as your listeners would be aware? Equally, there was a man arrested in Wiluna yesterday, and he was put on the police plane and flown to Carnarvon. Again, it beggars belief what's going to happen and what is already happening. So my point is, Jodie, and you can guess I'm pretty fired up about this, the government needs to step up and make the police do their job. And if that entails taking funding from them in order to facilitate this, so be it. But you can't have the police holding the entire community, and again, the Aboriginal community misses out, to ransom by not doing a job that they've been doing for many, many years, and they're the best placed to do that role. In remote communities where there are multifunction police posts, the police are the only agency on the ground permanently with the resources, the capacity and the expertise to provide this service. They should be doing it. They simply can't walk away and say our job's to arrest and charge people and that's it. That is unconscionable and so wrong on every single level.
1: The cost blowout of, you know, the examples that you've just given us that have happened in week one of the court closures, the costs are going to far outweigh what it would have cost to put security in the courts.
0: Correct. And there's no skin off the police nose. They're just doubling down. It highlights, I think, also the incredible power that the police wield in Western Australia. And the unchecked power and the apparent unwillingness of the government to stand up to police and make them do an essential job as part of their service to the community.
1: Now, look, the Aboriginal Legal Service has a history going back over 50 years of advocating for those whose voice isn't heard, speaking out about injustice, always talking about the importance of access to justice for whoever you are in this country. People's access to justice is going to be denied. I imagine the Aboriginal Legal Service has spoken out to the authorities that need to be spoken to. I'm sure we've done letters to government.
0: Yes, we have. We've written on the 20th of May to the Premier, the Attorney General and the Police Minister, urging them to get police to do their job, and we haven't had a response yet. So we've had no official response from the government about the situation, and as the hours and days tick by, the situation will only get worse. And if it results in a death in custody, if that's the tragic outcome of what happens here, the government has blood on its hands and as do police.
1: So the letter would have been received by government 2 weeks ago. This is a crisis situation. It's not just the Aboriginal Legal Service, you know, shouting from the highest building. Everybody on board, the opposition, different political parties, spokespeople, lay people in the street are kind of going, this is outrageous, that this is just such a second-class legal system operating in Western Australia.
0: That's correct. And there's, you know, for example, the Aboriginal Family Violence Prevention Legal Services across Western Australia, which predominantly deal with female victims of crime, often FDV. They've come out in support of what we're saying. Likewise, community legal services, legal centres across the state, they're in the same position because they all act for the same cohort of people who are going to suffer enormously as a consequence of these court closures.
1: They say the courts are going to stay closed until the end of August. Can you see there being any turn around when they see that, hang on, this is actually costing us a lot more than we expected, or they already knew what was going to happen?
0: You'd expect that there'd be some common sense would prevail at some point, but I'm not always that optimistic, Jardy, and I think there's a distinct possibility that this issue, these court closures, could extend well beyond 3 months.
1: What message would you have to clients in Western Australia who perhaps don't have as great an understanding of what's actually happening and this initiative? Because I imagine that, you know, our lawyers are going to be copping a bit of flack because people are thinking it's just the ALS not doing their job.
0: Yeah, that's right. I think what I'd ask of the community is to try, and it's hard, I know, especially for people who are in custody and families with loved ones who are in custody and so on, to try and be patient. The ALS will be there for its clients and the community. Will be doing our best. Everyone will be trying their hardest to get the best outcomes. It'll be a suboptimal situation, unfortunately. But as I say, people are doing their best. Our lawyers and court officers and staff in our regional offices will be trying their hardest to get the best outcomes for clients. But it's going to be a slow grind, and there's going to be some disappointments along the way, I'm afraid.
1: Thank you for keeping us up to date on this, Peter Collins. We're not going to stop banging on about it either, because the issue is far too important. It only started on the 1st of June. Those examples that you gave us of what's already happened, it's an absolute disaster. And Western Australia, I think, should be pretty embarrassed when the rest of the country sees how things operate in this state.
0: Well, especially when you consider that WA's got the highest imprisonment rate for Aboriginal people in the country, and in recent times, the highest rates of Aboriginal deaths in custody. You know, you just ask yourself, where does closing the gap fit in?
1: Appreciate your time, Peter Collins.
0: No worries. Thanks, Jodie.
1: Peter Collins is the Director of Legal Services with the Aboriginal Legal Service of Western Australia. It's an extraordinary situation. But we will definitely be keeping you up to date with this. And hopefully we'll also get a response from government. Let's have a listen to Archie Roach, a song called Spiritual Love.

0: The beautiful sound of Archie Roach and Spiritual Love. 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Thank you for your company each fortnight. Jodie Hoffman with you in the chair this hour. And, you know, we often talk about, you know, a whole lot of serious stuff on this program, which unfortunately is what we need to talk about if we're going to battle the injustice that face a lot of our First Nations peoples. And you've got to remember that it's not just legal issues. Organisations like the Aboriginal Legal Service or Dherbal Yerrigan Health Service or all our service providers are looking at a holistic approach, because it's not just that somebody needs legal advice. It's not just that they're homeless. There is a whole lot of intertwining and often complex situations that lead to the scenario and the journey that one takes, which is why I'm really looking forward to meeting our next guest, Dr. Daniel Hunt. Daniel, welcome to the program.
1: Thank you for having me.
0: Before we start, where are you from? Who's your mob?
1: Bajaru Nichibundi man. So family's from we're West Australian, obviously, and but I live here on Wajak Noongar Budja.
0: Our program is national, so tell us about where that country is in Western Australia.
1: So we're probably, when you think of Ichibundi, we're in the middle of the state, so near like Moora, Mullawar area, and Jaru is up in the Kimberleys.
0: Ah, yep. Some beautiful country there.
1: Absolutely.
0: Yeah. So you're a doctor. We'll call you Dr. Dan.
1: Yep.
0: And I'm sure that's what people called you when they went to visit you when you were at the Dherbal Yerrigan Health Centre. For our national listeners, Dherbal Yerrigan means the Swan River here in WA, a very significant piece of land in Perth. Tell us about how you got into medicine.
1: Well, I really had no idea what I wanted to do when I finished high school. And, you know, my mum was an Aboriginal health worker at then Perth Aboriginal Medical Service, now Dherbal Yerrigan Health Services. So that's one of our Aboriginal community-controlled healthcare organisations, and it's been doing that for over 50 years in Perth. And Mum sort of just listed off a heap of professions, and the last one she said was doctor, and that sort of stuck with me. And, you know, I'd spent my childhood going in and out of the Aboriginal Medical Service, and I thought that was a right fit, and it's been a wonderful fit since. So I've just loved every aspect of being a doctor.
0: I imagine that it was an area that, as you were going through your studies, there wasn't a lot of other First Nations mob doing that as well.
1: No, there weren't. There's never a large number of us going through. I think there was one other when I was going through med school in my year. But, you know, luckily we do have the Australian Indigenous Doctors Association. That's been going for about 30 years now. And so we get to see each other and work as a collective. And we've also got the Pacific Region Indigenous Doctors Congress, which meets every 2 years. And so that's Indigenous doctors from all basically the Pacific region. And we all get together every 2 years. And it's happening this year in Taiwan.
0: Ah.
1: Yeah.
0: And I remember, you know, years ago, the setting up of the Marmuditch Health College by the amazing Joan Winch, which saw a lot of our people coming together from all over the state, sometimes all over the country, to learn to be health workers and then take those skills back to their communities. You work at the Royal Perth Hospital now, so I know that firsthand you see the need that there is health services available for our mob who are far too frequently within hospitals, hey?
1: Yeah, absolutely. You know, there is an increased need for our mob to see healthcare, and it's incredible. I'm a doctor and I find it difficult to navigate, let alone, you know, our patients finding it hard to navigate. And that's the role of some of our healthcare providers, and that's what Aboriginal health practitioners, Aboriginal health workers do really well. So all those people educated by Marmuditch really help our mob navigate how to access healthcare in the community.
0: My guest on Law Matters is Dr. Daniel Hunt, Jaru and Ichibundi man, general practitioner, the current national NAIDOC Person of the Year. Congratulations for that.
1: Thank you.
0: AMA WA Advocate of the Year for last year, Indigenous Doctor of the Year 2024. And I'm only reading this out because you strike me as a very humble person, and I don't think you're going to blow your own trumpet the way I want people to know what you've done and what you've achieved. And most recently as last week, you were named the award winner in the professions category of the WA Awards. Congratulations.
1: Thank you very much. Yeah.
0: Tell me what it feels when you get that acknowledgement, because like most of our mob, you don't do things for the accolades. You do it because you care.
1: It's very nice to receive the awards, and it's very humbling. It's also comes with a lot of, well, not shame, but you know how you know what I mean. You feel a bit funny about getting these awards because, again, I've said this before, the work that I've done and that we all do, we don't do that for individual gain. We do it because all those who have come before us have helped us get there. So we all have people who we look up to and respect and mentors and people who've worked in our fields for years. And, you know, it just, they give you that bump and that uplift to do what you do. So, you know, I look at, well, my mum, Kerry Hunt, she's an Aboriginal health worker who is now a mental health worker for Community Mental Health Service. And she really looks after her patients well. I've got, you know, I look at Nacho, I look at the CEO of Nacho, Dr. Dawn Casey, and the chairperson, Donella Mills. You know, they're strong advocates for our patients and our sector and the healthcare of our nation. And so, you know, we've got those shoulders that we stand on. Mm. And that sort of allows us to do the work we do because, you know, people have carved the way. You know, we've got 30 years of having Aboriginal doctors in Australia. Mm. And there's no way I could be the Aboriginal doctor I am now without having those doctors 30 years ago paving that way. Mm. And also on another topic, we're about to, this year, have our 1,000th Aboriginal doctor graduate from medical school.
0: No way! Yeah. Is that in Western Australia?
1: So it's somewhere in Australia, but this year the Australian Indigenous Doctors Association is having their national conference in Perth, so we'll be celebrating it then.
0: Oh, how exciting. 1,000. Yeah. What an incredible milestone.
1: It's amazing.
0: Dr. Daniel Hunt is with me in the studio on Law Matters. And let's talk about the work that you do at the Royal Perth Hospital.
1: Yeah. So at Royal Perth Hospital, I've got the fortunate position of being the clinical lead for the homeless team. So our homeless team, what our job is to is, every day we get a list, and this, we work 7 days a week. We get a list of homeless patients and we visit them a bedside, not to provide the clinical care because they've got their clinical teams looking after them. We provide the kind of care that other services don't in the hospital. So we provide access to a safe discharge or discharge planning that's a bit more kinder to our homeless and street present patients. So that is, you know, whether or not we sort of refer them into a medical respite centre so they get a few more weeks of resting whilst they recover from their illnesses, or we provide them access to other services, or put them in contact with a caseworker to help manage their issues from medical issues to homelessness in the community. And so our job is to sort of navigate a safe, soft discharge for our street present and homeless patients.
0: Homelessness is a massive issue throughout the country. Going into buildings like a hospital can be a very daunting thing for a lot of people, particularly if staff on the ground don't have a good cultural understanding or ways of working with mob. It can feel very alienating. Can you paint a picture for us, Dr. Hunt, of what issues are facing our people who are homeless? What stories do you hear?
1: Well, we've got the issues of, you know, accessing services. It's difficult enough to access a service when you've got a job and a house over your head and, you know, access to a vehicle and transport. So, you know, we have those difficulties for our patients. And these are some of the difficulties that are experienced by our patients who access Aboriginal community-controlled healthcare organisations, because sometimes these services are not as culturally safe. Royal Perth, I've been very impressed with. Good. I feel like they have improved. They are doing very well, and they're advocating to improve their cultural safety, and I think they do a wonderful job of it. Particularly as an Aboriginal doctor working there, I feel quite culturally safe.
0: Good.
1: And there's a great team. So, you know, we have a large group of Aboriginal health liaison officers within the services who work with our social workers and other services to improve the outcomes and healthcare navigation for Aboriginal patients. And it's mainly the navigation and just finding those are sort of the biggest issues, I think, and our patients being aware of what they can and cannot have. So, you know, we're probably not as across all the services that are available, and that's where my team comes in, because my team's made up of absolutely wonderful members of the other services. So RUA and homeless healthcare provide their staff. So we've got nurses, peer support workers, case managers, and we've got an admin officer. And those people come with a wealth of experience. And, you know, we get to know, we do have our frequent flyers and we get to know our patients really well. And so it really provides us a really great avenue to really support and advocate for them.
0: What are some of the more prominent health issues that you're working with our homeless?
1: So most of them are sort of conditions secondary to environmental issues, whether it is being on the street or even areas of overcrowding. You know, a lot of skin infections, abscesses, respiratory and chest infections, those kind of medical illness. And our patients have an increased frequency of fractures and broken bones and any kind of trauma. So we do have a lot of those. So, you know, those things that do need a little bit of rehabilitation afterwards. But, yeah, for the most part, it's probably any issue secondary to environmental issues. So, you know, infections and trauma or accidents.
0: I imagine you're privy to a lot of stories and yarns that people share with you when they're being looked after by your team. It must be quite emotional sometimes.
1: Oh, it is. And, you know, it's hard not to put yourself in their shoes and get down sometimes. But, you know, we've got to really focus on the, what we're doing, and what we're doing is positive and looking after our patients, because our patients, every time they see us, we want to make sure they walk away feeling better or haven't had a good service. But, yeah, it is difficult. But, you know, when you do work in health, and probably even, you know, when you work in law, you've got to sort of create that little compartmentalization, but, you know, you still worry and advocate for your patients. And, you know, there's patients I go home and think about at night. But ultimately, as long as we're all doing the what we need for our patients, and they will hopefully walk away better for it.
0: Dr. Daniel Hunt is with me in the studio. He heads up the homeless team at Royal Perth Hospital, working with our mob. You're a dentist.
1: Yes.
0: Tell me about that.
1: I became a dentist a couple of years after graduating as a doctor.
0: Yeah.
1: Just because I thought, maybe I want to become a facial surgeon, and we have to have both those professions to get in. So yeah, it's been a few years since I've done any dental work, but yeah, it's an interesting area of healthcare, and it's a much neglected area, and it's something that we could probably all, you know, focus on improving, whether it is the individual brushing our teeth to, you know, a bit more investment from a national point of view into the oral health of the nation.
0: I guess following Mum through the health profession, she must be pretty proud of you and what you're doing and what you're achieving.
1: Yeah, I assume so. Yeah, you know, some of our mums are very stoic, so yeah, but no, Mum's very proud, and the whole family is. Yeah.
0: When you know, at the WA Awards last week, when you're talking and networking with other people in the same room who are all being acknowledged for their achievements in various areas, does your work come as a surprise to some of the people you speak to? Because I wasn't aware that there was this team in at Royal Perth Hospital.
1: Yeah, it does. You know, I you know, for a long time I wasn't aware of the team specifically, and we are a unique team. We're the only team nationally that does InReach, so that is looking after the patients in the hospital. A lot of homeless is focused on the community work, but the community work exists, but we need to complement it with the InReach, and that's what we do. So I'm quite proud of the team, and again, hats off to them, because they come with a great wealth of knowledge and to help service our patients. But yeah, we're the only team in Australia that does something like this.
0: Can you tell us about some of the highlights of your career to date?
1: So highlights, you know, one of the things I'm a big advocate for, or have a big interest in, is bloodborne viruses and sexually transmitted infections. I'm privileged to be the chairperson of our WA's Bloodborne Viruses and STI Advisory Committee. And one of the little projects I worked on at Durbel was looking at managing syphilis. And syphilis is a very treatable infection that is currently a communicable disease of national significance. And one of the big issues, it does cause congenital syphilis. So it affects our babies, and our babies can die from this.
0: Wow.
1: And whilst I was at Derby Urigan, I sort of helped run the syphilis program, and we did more tests than any other Aboriginal service in the country. Wow. And we were lucky enough to treat 10 or more pregnant women, and thus preventing congenital syphilis. So, you know, when we started that program, from the day we started it to when I left Durbel, we hadn't had a congenital syphilis case, when we'd had one or two in the preceding year. So, you know, syphilis is still at epidemic proportions, and it's still increasing. So we just need to be really aware that it is a... there's no shame in ducking along to your GP and getting a sexual health checkup and getting your STD tests. But yeah, that's one of the things I'm proud of, because there's 10 babies here who otherwise may not be here.
0: Wow, that is a massive achievement. And yeah, I think hopefully with things like diseases of that nature, the stigma is breaking down, I think, and people are talking about things more. And I guess the take-home point is, don't be shame. Just go and ask, because this is life-saving stuff, isn't it?
1: Absolutely. And I know that, you know, there's a bit of, you know, we've got a lot of stigma around how we look after our health, but I know that none of us want to be unhealthy. Yeah. And it's just about having that comfort and speaking to your staff member. You know, your healthcare providers do maintain confidentiality. You know, we don't talk about these kind of things after, once you leave the room. Mm-hmm. Everything stays confidential. The records are as secure as they can be. Everything's electronic. So there's no shame in getting yourself looked after and treated. Yeah.
0: I'm sure that you're a role model to many people who have met you and witnessed you in action within the health sphere. But who do you look up to?
1: Well, I've sort of mentioned a few of them, because, yeah, I'm not really, you know, how people are sort of enamoured by celebrities. I'm not. But I do, you know, I'm, again, I mentioned Dawn Casey and, you know, the previous CEO of Nacho, Pat Turner. You know, these fierce, strong advocates for healthcare, and, you know, bit intimidating sometimes and scary in the best possible way, but
0: the job done.
1: Absolutely. Yeah. You know, I look at Vicky O'Donnell, who's the chairperson of the Aboriginal Health Council of WA. I look at you know, even my mother, Kerry Hunt. You know, these are strong, passionate advocates for the people around them and the patients they serve, and so these are the people I look at.
0: What do you love most about what you do?
1: I love providing my patient the plan and helping them out. You know, I get the privilege of seeing people at their worst, and that is a privilege. Not many people want to be seen or when they're at their worst or looked after, and I get that privilege to see them and provide an idea and a plan of where, what we should do to help them. So, you know, and that's the biggest take home, and that's the thing I enjoy most, is seeing a patient, providing a plan and helping them fulfill it and look after their general well-being.
0: And what message, just finally, would you give to mob listening into the program about the importance of keeping their health checked out?
1: Well, I think it is important. I think, you know, again, I said none of us want to be unhealthy. I think it's important to duck along to your GP, your Aboriginal health practitioner, getting yourself checked out, because, you know, our mob, we are very good at helping out and looking after everyone else, but we're not very good at looking after ourselves individually. And I think we've got to be sometimes just be a little bit more selfish and look after ourselves, because then we can really look after and service each other in our community.
0: Congratulations on all the great work that you're doing in our community, Dr. Dan Hunt. And great messages, good strong messages for mob listening into the program, because, as you say, no one wants to be unhealthy, but there are more and more ways that we can keep our health in check and keep that stigma away and just go forward and do things that can be life-saving and life-changing. For those who are perhaps at school and thinking, oh, what do I want to do when I leave school? I know that, you know, by your own admission, school wasn't, you know, a high-achieving mark area for you. Is that correct?
1: Oh, absolutely. I really didn't know how to study, what to study. Yeah, I did not do great at school, but, you know, I was lucky enough to do a bridging program at the University of Western Australia, which allowed me to get into university and then go on to study medicine with the support of the Aboriginal Learning Centre there, and which is previously called Shenton House. I can't remember the name, what it's called now. But, you know, so most universities have those centres that look after Aboriginal students, and it's best to reach out to them and have a chat. Because I did medicine. Everyone thinks it's very hard, and it is. It's difficult, but it's time-consuming more so. And, you know, if I can do it, anyone can.
0: Good advice. So, yeah, Dr. Daniel Hunt, thank you for joining us on Law Matters. It's been lovely to meet you. Congratulations on all your achievements. They're extraordinary. And recently, the most recent accolade being named the 2026 Western Australian of the Year in the professions category. Congratulations. Awesome work.
1: Thank you very much.
0: We're out of time on Law Matters. Thank you for your company. Thank you to my guest, Dr. Daniel Hunt, Jaru Injabandi man, and working at Royal Perth Hospital, heading up the homeless team. They're doing a great job, and says his favourite part of being a doctor is the interaction with the patients, reassuring them and that we're going to look after them. What a beautiful way to journey through life, helping other people. Thank you also to Peter Collins, Director of Legal Services with the Aboriginal Legal Service of Western Australia. We will be back in another fortnight with you. Until then, take care, look after each other, and we'll take you out on the program today with the beautiful sound of Alashay and a song called Close to You. You are so-

0: Hello, I'm Adam Evans with the NIRS News. There's been a call for Brisbane's Lord Mayor to resign over actions of council workers who helped police remove Indigenous tent embassy camp members at Barrambin Victoria Park. Council staff pulled down tents as police officers removed people from the Koori Camp Embassy at the proposed site of the 2032 Olympic Stadium on Friday afternoon. Greens councillor for the Brisbane ward of Paddington, Seal Chongwa, moved a motion calling for Adam Schreiner to step down at this week's council meeting.
1: I just think that the Lord Mayor should not have directed council's office to be there to do that job, essentially, because it was one day before Geeka took over the transfer, and, you know, to not have, you know, some deep dialogue with the firekeeper and just go in like that was just offensive.
0: The Brisbane City Council has sent NIRS News a joint statement along with the Queensland Government in response to our request for a comment from the Lord Mayor. The statement says they respect the right for a peaceful protest, but the camp became a safety issue and people were given plenty of time to leave the site on their own. They say consultation with traditional owners will continue throughout the planning and delivery for the new stadium and the aquatic centre. Three neo-Nazis who booed a welcome to country ceremony during the 2025 Anzac Day dawn service have been found guilty of offensive behaviour. The group and another man disrupted Elder Mark Brown during the Melbourne ceremony at the Shrine of Remembrance. Cyclone damage has led to the closure of two popular attractions at the Kakadu National Park in the Northern Territory. Parks Australia has announced that Jim Jim Falls and Twin Falls will be closed for the rest of the year. The upgrades taking place include laying gravel to make Jim Jim Falls road safer. There will also be other improvements on four-wheel drive tracks. Farmers in Queensland are facing potential crop failures due to a lack of bees. The spread of the varroa mite has wiped out beehives. A new report has warned that there could be a shortfall of close to 300,000 beehives for the peak pollination season in August. Rob Stevens from the Queensland Department of Primary Industries has told the ABC it's a big concern.
2: There is that possibility that there's a direct threat to food security.
0: And the US state of Alabama will be allowed to use a new congressional map that will dilute the black vote. The new congressional map developed by Republicans will erase one of the state's two black districts. The change will mean that the Republicans gain one seat in the upcoming midterm elections in November. We'll have more coming up next.
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0: To sport, and Manly will be chasing its fourth win in its past five games against South Sydney tonight in the NRL. The Sea Eagles welcome back their New South Wales State of Origin players Himoli Olakau'atu and Tolu Kola. Cameron Murray and David Fifita are back for the Rabbitohs. The federal government is aiming to have 30% of Australia's oceans and shorelines protected by 2030. Now for a look at the capital city weather for tomorrow. Sunny and Magog in Brisbane with a top of 21. 20 and partly cloudy on Gadigal Country, Sydney, and 15 and partly cloudy on Ngunnawal Gambri Country, Canberra. 15 and cloudy in Nam, Melbourne, and partly cloudy in Nipaluna, Hobart with a max of 14. Showers and 17 in Tundanya, Adelaide. Sunny and 21 degrees in Borlu, Perth, and sunny in Garamilla, Darwin with a top of 32. If you have any stories that you'd like to share with us, you can send us an email to news@nirs.org.au. 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
11: Well, hey, how are we going? Oh, this is good. I'm excited for
12: happy,
11: Pie Day.
12: Happy, happy Pie Day. Today it's a Guinness pie. We had one last night. My wife cooked it.
11: How was it?
12: Oh, she gets this brisket and she rolls it and folds it and folds it again, cooks it in gravy, puts a beautiful pie crust on it.
11: Oh, gee.
12: And then pours a can of Guinness in it, stout, which gives it a real rich flavour.
11: Look, I don't think we can talk about food this late in the arvo. I'm pretty hungry. But that's set me up.
12: Yeah. Well, we got leftovers tonight.
11: Oh, how good.
12: Yeah. I don't know if I could have it twice in a row, though, because it's very rich. I'd like to have at least a day in between.
11: But food, you know, leftovers usually taste better than
12: They normally taste better, and the pie is the same. It always tastes better.
11: So good. Hey, Johnny Cash in today's show, Paul Kelly. We've also got a bit of Casey Musgraves, Joe Geyer, and No Fixed Address coming up. But before we go any further into the show, we acknowledge the traditional custodians of the lands of which we're broadcasting from and to. Pay our respects to elders past and present, and also acknowledge the continuing sovereignty of all First Nations peoples and mobs right across the lands. Today we are doing, 50 years of NAIDOC. We'll be having a yarn about NAIDOC and what's coming up for us. We've got celebrations and we've also got plated. What will you be yarning about?
12: What do you call ice cream in Bow Desert?
11: Is that a joke?
12: Yeah, it is. It's a horrible pun I'm going to do.
11: Oh, cool. Do I answer it now?
12: Yeah, answer it now.
11: What do you call an ice cream in Bow Desert?
12: Yeah.
11: Bow Dessert.
12: Yeah, that's it.
11: Oh.
13: Well done.
12: Are we talking Bow Dessert? I'll have a Trump date.
11: That was so good.
12: Talking hell yeah.
11: Oh, no. Nice.
12: And I have some movie news.
11: Welcome to The Drive Show. 40,000 years

0: Croce. It's Triple A Murray Country. You don't mess around with Jim. Casey Musgraves before that with High Time and 40,000 Years, Joe Geyer, and No Fixed Address. 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
1: Yes, so we're talking ice cream, and I think we all would agree that Australia's favourite

0: to have Viennetta in the freezer?
1: I can't remember.
0: Ah, well, I'm going back to the 80s, so it might be a bit before your time, but I think...
1: Slightly. Yeah. I was born at the end of the 90s.
0: Yeah, okay, all right. But, you know, it's still around, mate. Don't make me feel old, fool. Old man dessert.
2: Oh, Magnums.
0: yeah, but that's not like a... The Viennetta,
1: you're talking about a tub.
0: Your Viennetta, no, it was a log.
1: Jeez.
0: It was an ice cream log.
1: Right.
0: It had beautifully layered ice creams, all piped, and it had sort of a biscuity wafer-like base. And it was always the dessert that if you wanted to, if you had guests over for a Christmas, a barbecue, or, you know, a fancy dinner, and you wanted something a bit more market, I'm talking 80s, you'd probably get out the log of Viennetta. My mum always had one in her freezer. She got very excited when I told her that after 40 years, because it launched in the early 80s, after 40 years, they've released a new flavour.
1: What is the new flavour?
0: It's salted.
1: Not Bow Desert flavour.
0: Salted caramel.
1: Sorry.
0: Salted caramel.
1: Oh, good. That's. Yeah.
0: I don't know how this will go because for 40 years we've just been used to the same old just plain ice cream with chocolate.
1: Right.
0: On the top and a bit of dusted.
1: I reckon they're up in their game here.
0: Yeah, they are. Yeah.
1: Actually one of my favourite ice creams. There you go.
0: Well, what was your – did you ever have a dessert?
1: Oh, my favourite ice cream was just cookies and cream of any type and choc mint of any type.
0: Yeah.
1: I don't mind what it was.
0: Yeah. Well, like this was – as I say, it was very upmarket for us to have the Viennetta in the freezer. And once you opened it, you had to eat all of it because if you ever put half a Viennetta back and then you got it out again, iced.
1: True.
0: It'd be full of ice, yeah.
1: So and it's a one-goer.
0: It'd be inedible. You had to eat the whole thing.
1: That's just an excuse, isn't it, to eat the whole thing?
0: Well, they weren't very big.
1: Oh, okay.
0: You know, you could hardly guts one. It would hardly – if it divided up into six people, you'd be all looking at it going, oh, I hope she got another one in there. We had – growing up in Brel, we didn't have anything this fancy until a little bit later, but we always had the tub of Neapolitan ice cream with your chocolate, your strawberry and your vanilla.
1: Mm-hmm.
0: Beautifully layered so that each flavour was separate. But nobody ever liked the strawberry because it always tasted a little bit like sick. So everyone would take the chocolate and everyone would take the vanilla and then it's
1: three different. Yeah.
0: Yeah, always the strawberry would be left. But, you know, as I say, the Viennetta was a marked step up from that.
1: Yeah. Mm. Middle of summer at Nan's place, you know, we'd have ice blocks, but Wheeze bars were probably the go.
0: Wheeze bars were so... Very cool.
1: And if we ran out of Wheeze bars and, you know, it was a full day outside and you'd come in for just something, a little sweet treat, but, you know, like something frozen.
0: Yeah.
1: Nan used to put lemonade in the ice cube trays.
0: Oh, that's a great idea.
1: And that was just...
0: Ice cube.
1: Yeah, that was just the treat.
0: Yeah.
1: Handful of them, away you went.
0: Yeah.
1: It was cool.
0: Yeah, Mum used to make her own. We used to get the Tupperware, you know, the Tupperware ones. You turn them upside down, put the yellow little plastic
1: so
0: thing
1: good.
0: In them.
1: So good. Fondest memory.
0: Anything you like in there.
1: Frozen like, lemonade.
0: Yeah.
1: Best.
0: Yeah. Oh, dear. Yeah.
1: There you go.
0: Oh, it takes you back. We're talking about food again, so, you know.
1: Oh, yeah. What else?
0: Well, about that. I'm going to have a beginner's pie followed by some Viennetta tonight. Oh, yum, yum, yum.

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0: I'll tug her a song, Kev Carmody. That Stormbird in the background.
1: Yeah.
0: Bit out of season, eh?
1: Great song, though.
0: Hey, Jason Scott and the High Fleet before that, and Glenn Scuthorpe as well. It's AAA Murray Country. There will be the Northside Marbo celebration on Saturday the 6th. That's a couple of days away.
1: It is.
0: And you can get along to Roma Street Parkland for the to the celebration lawn.
1: Mm-hmm. Yep.
0: There will be live music. It's free entry. Cultural food and performances, market stalls, face painting, and it is an alcohol-free event. So Roma Street Parkland this Saturday from 10 a.m. to 4 p.m. Looking forward to the Marbo Day celebration for Northside community. It should be good.
1: Good day.
0: I'm changing the songs. I'm saving Paul Kelly Dumb Things for later.
1: Oh, it's such a good song.
0: But it is coming up. We've got Cry, Cry, Cry, Johnny Cash coming up next, though, here on The Drive Show, AAA Murray Country.

0: Hey, this is Haley Witters, and you're listening to AAA Murray Country.
1: It's time for the AAA Murray Country Trump Update. Trump Day.
2: Look out. Yes, well, Donald Trump overnight has floated the idea of permanently keeping the Ultimate Fighting Championship, that's the UFC arena that's being constructed on the White House lawn, for a series of fights later this month. Workers have spent recent weeks assembling the octagonal ring. It'll stage a slate of seven fights on the 14th of June next week to mark Trump's 80th birthday and also the 250th anniversary of US independence.
1: It's going to be great. I love this type of entertainment. Frankly, anyone who doesn't like to see two grown men in a cage smacking the brown trout out of each other just doesn't appreciate the miracle of creation. And apart from two title fights, we're also staging celebrity bouts as well. Sylvester Stallone will be fighting Wayne Bennett. That's a mumble in the jungle. And we're throwing a whole bunch of tech billionaires in a cage together. We're calling that our tech bro shit show. So great.
3: Nice. He's a genius.
2: Yeah, he is.
3: Where he gets this stuff
2: from. 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

0: Bucket Shah. Desert Man, Jen Myers before that here on Triple A Murray Country. We're coming up to the second hour of the drive show. You keen?
1: Yes, I'm keen on Guinness Pie Day.
0: Guinness Pie Day, 50 years is coming up in the next hour, plated. And what will you be yarning about, bro?
1: I'll tell you about a highway to hell.
0: Oh, that sounds good.
2: Take this job.

0: Hello, I'm Adam Evans with the NIRS News. The removal of an Indigenous tent embassy in Brisbane has damaged the city's global reputation, according to one of the city's councillors. Greens councillor for the Brisbane ward of Paddington, Seal Chongwa, is calling for the Lord Mayor, Adam Schreiner, to resign after council workers helped police tear down the Koori Camp embassy in Barrambin Victoria Park on Friday afternoon. She says council staff should not have been involved.
1: We had all eyes on the Buttermanja and the Koori Camp embassy. A lot of journalists, and now we've got a lot of images circulating the globe. And it all started because of the Lord Mayor giving that direction for council officers to go in and remove items.
0: The Brisbane City Council has sent NIRS News a joint statement along with the Queensland Government in response to our request for a comment from the Lord Mayor. The statement says they respect the right for a peaceful protest, but the camp became a safety issue and people were given plenty of time to leave the site on their own. They say consultation with traditional owners will continue throughout the planning and delivery of the new stadium and aquatic centre. Repairs and upgrades to roads in the Kakadu National Park will have an impact on tourism. Parks Australia has announced Jim Jim Falls and Twin Falls will be closed for the rest of the year due to critical road repairs. It will give workers time to repair the cyclone-damaged roads. There will also be important upgrades on some four-wheel drive tracks. Local tourism operator Sean Chisholm says he knows the repairs are needed, but they should be done quicker. He says it will make the dry season even harder, with bookings already falling to 70%. The varroa mite has wiped out 90% of wild honeybees in southeast Queensland. A new report has warned there could be a shortfall of close to 300,000 beehives for the peak pollination season in August. Rob Stevens from the Queensland Department of Primary Industries has told the ABC the bee population will recover, but there will be some short-term pain.
2: Everywhere in the world, they have got over this hump. We expect to as well, but yeah, it's going to be some tough times ahead for the immediate future.
0: Indigenous artists need to be better supported on the world stage.
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0: That was Aranda Kalkadoon woman Hetty Perkins there on the ABC. 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
0: To sport, and in the AFL, Geelong will move into third place if they beat the Adelaide Crows tonight at Adelaide Oval. Taylor Walker returns for the Crows lineup, and Jack Martin is back for the Cats. Geelong will be hoping to claim a win after their shock loss to Carlton last week. The federal government is aiming to have 30% of Australia's oceans and shorelines protected by 2030. Now for a look at the capital city weather for tomorrow. Sunny and Magog in Brisbane with a top of 21. 20 and partly cloudy on Gadigal Country, Sydney, and 15 and partly cloudy on Ngunnawal Gambri Country, Canberra. 15 and cloudy in Nam, Melbourne, and partly cloudy in Nipaluna, Hobart with a max of 14. Showers in 17 in Tundanya, Adelaide. Sunny and 21 degrees in Boorloo, Perth, and sunny in Garamilla, Darwin with a top of 32. If you have any stories that you'd like to share with us, you can send us an email to news@nirs.org.au.
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9: Let's rip into it, man. This is good. Pie day.
10: Go on. Guinness pie. Lots of gravy.
9: I was up at the Crack of Dawn this morning. I'm telling you about it.
10: Oh, okay.
9: It's coming up.
10: Good.
9: And Paul Kelly with Dumb Things is coming up.
10: Oh, that's right. You shipped it up in the previous hour.
9: I shipped it. What else are we doing this hour? I'm 50 years in ADOC.
10: Doing the Highway to Hell. Well, new Highway to Hell.
9: The new Highway to Hell?
10: Yep. There's one. No, it's not in Australia.
9: I know. It's the Gateway. It's the Gateway right now.
10: Oh, yeah.

I make it.

0: Stiff Gins, it's Triple A Murray Country. We had George Strait before that, and Archie Roach driving you home for the drive show. The Holden Astra has finally been registered.
1: Oh, my goodness me. So it's legal.
0: I had to drive with a permit for 2 days.
1: Oh, okay.
0: Scary stuff.
1: Mm.
0: Getting pulled over.
1: Yeah, so it's...
0: Car's not registered, but hand them over the paper.
1: Yep.
0: Here you go, officer.
1: Yep. They took it and they understood it.
0: You were roadworthy today, went to the Department of Main Roads.
1: Ah, so it's
0: actually quite a painless exercise this time.
1: Okay.
0: I feel like they're on their game right now.
1: Yeah,
0: so you've got to go get stuff done.
1: Yeah.
0: Head over to the Department
1: So you get in all right, you take a little number and wait.
0: That's it.
1: Yep.
0: Change the plates.
1: Yep.
0: Sacrifice the old ones.
1: Oh.
0: Got the new ones.
1: What's your plate?
0: Is I'm not it? Giving that out on air.
1: Oh, no, just like because we make up a name, you know, for your letters.
0: Oh, no, I didn't get a custom plate.
1: Oh,
0: I'm
1: no.
0: Not given.
1: Yeah,
0: given.
1: But sometimes, you know, with your letters.
0: I'm just a number, bro.
1: Oh, okay.
0: Just a number out
1: so there. So you're legal?
0: I'm legal.
1: Your car's legal?
0: It's
1: drivable?
0: Just. Barely.
1: Roadworthy?
0: Oh, yeah.
1: Yeah. Mm, okay.
0: Not racetrack worthy, but getting there.
1: No, but at least illegal now. That's good.
0: I'm stoked. It's like a massive weight off when you get all that stuff sorted.
1: Yeah, you just drive a little lighter now, won't you?
0: Yeah.
1: Now and you're legit.
0: That's it. Yeah. That's it. All right. Paul Kelly, Dumb Things coming up next as promised earlier. You're on Triple A Murray Country.

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0: fucking a one-legged cat trying to bury.
1: Hey, everybody. Tell you what I know. You're listening to AAA in Murray Country. And my name's Neil Murray. How about that?

0: Dasha with O'Anna there, AAA Murray Country, Hayseed Dixie before that, and Trevor Adamson. We do have a new Lainey Wilson song coming up for the top of the hour.
1: Oh, excellent. What, in the power hour?
0: Yeah, brother.
1: Ooh, looking forward to it. Well, sticking around for that.
0: I am.
1: Yeah.
0: Well, we have to.
1: Oh, we have to, yeah.
0: There's no way.
1: Contractual obligation.
0: We can leave without having played at least one Lainey Wilson song today.
1: Yeah. There used to be old mate.
0: Mel,
1: yeah.
0: Oh, of course, and Alison
1: Krauss. Or Alison Krauss, yeah.
0: There might be a bit of Mel and Alison coming up. We'll see what happens.
1: Add them to the list. Hey, so there's a seaside town called Hel, H-E-L, in Poland.
0: Wow.
1: And for the tourist season, because it's summer over in Europe at the moment.
0: It must get warm.
1: Yeah, it must get warm. And now you can get there from any other place in Poland by the tourist bus number 666.
0: You can't be for real.
1: Yeah, yeah. So the coach.
0: What does the Pope think of all this?
1: Well, I don't think the Pope's too impressed. He hasn't commented though. But Flexibus or Flixbus, which operates.
0: What does AI Aussie think of this?
1: AI Aussie. Oh, Sharon. It's a highway to hell. One L. So it's going to revive the notorious number for its summer service between the southern city of Krakow and Hel, which is on Poland's Baltic coast. So Flixbus operate, they're like Greyhound, you know, they just operate tourist buses. The 666 number, of course, identified in the Bible as the number of the beast, which is widely interpreted as the symbol for the devil. The original route 666 was operated by the local council, which unfortunately they had to get rid of it because in 2023 a number of complaints from Christian groups over the number's satanic association. Ness. So a whole lot of people complained about it. So they removed the 666 and replaced it with the 669. I don't know why they jumped up three.
0: But yeah, that's a worse number.
1: Flixbus are going to get it back deliberately because they reckon it's a point of difference, and they're going to promote it as a tourist destination. So, you know, part of the fun is the fact that you can get the 666 to Hel.
0: We all know you can't have one without the other.
1: Well, you can't.
0: If it's a, you know, bad sort of omen-ish Christian thing, you need to accept it as being a part of the whole,
1: well, it's
0: the whole
1: part
0: story.
1: Of the whole thing.
0: You can't just ignore that.
1: Well, no. No.
0: It's like, you know, we wouldn't have any of the, you know, stuff in Christianity if it weren't for the bad stuff to look out for.
1: Well, that's true.
0: The temptation.
1: Yeah. So I guess they're just, you know, cashing in on something just to make it a little bit different for the tourist season.
0: Number of the beast.
1: Yeah.
0: Have you ever filled up at the petrol station, got 66 and 60 cents?
1: No.
0: That's a good
1: one. No. Is it? You always get a 6.7 and then your tank overflows.
0: I don't say 6.7.
1: Or you stop at 5. I looked at the Brisbane City Council because they've revamped all our bus routes. We don't have a 66 bus route in Brisbane. We do have a 665 and they deliberately missed 666 and went to 667.
0: Really?
1: Yeah.
0: Here?
1: Yep. Yeah. We have a 6.
0: Where would 666 go?
1: I don't know. The 664, which is the neighbour of the beast.
0: The neighbour of the beast.
1: If you're going on the right side, is the Burpengary Loop service.
0: Of course.
1: And there is a 333, which I would assume is the son of the beast. The 333 goes from Woolloongabba to Chermside. And I'm just thinking of, is there any other ways we can, you know, be creative here and manipulate our bus services, you know, so that there's a bit of fun with us?
0: What, Hell's Gate, Noosa?
1: Well, something like that.
0: Okay.
1: I thought we could get one that goes to Mount Gravatt Beast.
0: Oh, come on. That's good.
1: Toowong to St. Lucifer.
2: Shorncliffe to Satan Gate.
0: Oh, wow.
2: All right, the highway to Helensvale.
0: Oh, Helensvale.
2: Yeah, that's a good one. So this is the sort of thing the city council could be doing with its bus numbers.
0: Very good.
2: Yeah.

0: Triple A Murray Country driving you home this afternoon. Yirrimal there, and we had Jalkery before that. We have a Lainey Wilson song coming up as well, brand new. It's out.
1: Very exciting.
0: Keys, wallet, and phone.
1: Yeah.
0: What do you reckon that's about?
1: Keys, wallet, and phone.
0: Yeah.
1: Is that the name of the song?
0: Yeah.
1: Oh, okay. Well, make sure you got everything as you leave the house. Because you're leaving for good.
0: I lost my card 2 weekends ago.
1: Oh, wait, a credit card?
0: Yeah, cardless. It's just one of those days.
1: I lost my whole wallet.
0: Yeah, that's right. Yeah, and you had to lock everything.
1: Place everything. Yeah, I still haven't found it.
0: You got to jump through a few hoops, but
1: yeah,
0: it's good to be able to have your phone.
1: Yeah.
0: Losing your phone, man.
1: Oh,
0: you don't have that backed up. You're done.
1: Your whole life, yeah.
0: Kelsey Hart is coming up next, seeing us to the next hour. Stay tuned for the Power Hour. News on the way as well here on Triple A Murray Country.

0: Hello, I'm Adam Evans with the NIRS News. There's been a call for Brisbane's Lord Mayor to resign over actions of council workers who helped police remove Indigenous tent embassy camp members at Barrambin Victoria Park. Council staff pulled down tents as police officers removed people from the Koori Camp embassy at the proposed site of the 2032 Olympic Stadium on Friday afternoon. Greens councillor for the Brisbane ward of Paddington, Seal Chongwa, moved a motion calling for Adam Schreiner to step down at this week's council meeting.
1: I just think that the Lord Mayor should not have directed council's office to be there to do that job, essentially, because it was one day before Geeka took over the transfer, and, you know, to not have, you know, some deep dialogue with the firekeeper and just go in like that was just offensive.
0: The Brisbane City Council has sent NIRS News a joint statement along with the Queensland Government in response to our request for a comment from the Lord Mayor. The statement says they respect the right for a peaceful protest, but the camp became a safety issue and people were given plenty of time to leave the site on their own. They say consultation with traditional owners will continue throughout the planning and delivery for the new stadium and the aquatic centre. The federal government's budget bill has passed the House of Representatives without any amendments, but it will need the support of the Greens to get through the Senate. The new laws include a $250 tax offset and a $1,000 instant deduction for work expenses. The Greens have raised concerns about the ministerial discretion contained in the bill. Treasurer Jim Chalmers says consultations with the party are continuing.
2: We're aware of the concerns that the Greens have raised. We're in discussions with them. Nobody has the numbers in the Senate on their own, and so we're in those discussions with the Greens. As I understand it, they intend to raise it at the Senate committee.
0: Five people have been found guilty of booing during Anzac Day Welcome to Country ceremonies in Sydney and Melbourne. Jacob Herson, Nathan Bull, Michael Nelson and Ian Lomax have been found guilty of behaving in an offensive manner in Melbourne. Herson and Nelson were fined and convicted, while Bull and Lomax were fined but avoided a conviction. Meanwhile in Sydney, Eli Toby has pled guilty to disrupting a dawn service. He's been fined and convicted. Farmers in Queensland are facing potential crop failures due to a lack of bees. The spread of the varroa mite has wiped out beehives. A new report has warned that there could be a shortfall of close to 300,000 beehives for the peak pollination season in August. Rob Stevens from the Queensland Department of Primary Industries has told the ABC it's a big concern.
3: There is that possibility that there's a direct threat to food security.
0: We'll have more coming up next.
4: 1-800-MEDICARE, you're speaking with a registered nurse. How can I help?
5: Hi, my daughter's got a fever that's not going down. I'm not sure what to do.
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0: To sport, and Manly will be chasing its fourth win in its past five games against South Sydney tonight in the NRL. The Sea Eagles welcome back their New South Wales State of Origin players, Humole Olakau'atu and Tola Kola. Cameron Murray and David Fifita are back for the Rabbitohs. The federal government is aiming to have 30% of Australia's oceans and shorelines protected by 2030. Now for a look at the capital city weather for tomorrow. Sunny and Magog in Brisbane with a top of 21. 20 and partly cloudy on Gadigal Country, Sydney. And 15 and partly cloudy on Ngunnawal-Gambri Country, Canberra. 15 and cloudy in Nam, Melbourne. And partly cloudy in Nipaluna, Hobart with a max of 14. Showers and 17 in Tundanya, Adelaide. Sunny and 21 degrees in Borley, Perth, and sunny in Garamilla, Darwin with a top of 32. If you have any stories that you'd like to share with us, you can send us an email to news@nirs.org.au. That's news@nirs.org.au. rs.org.au. That's news@nirs.org.au.
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13: That it is, and welcome if you just joined us to the Drive Show. Great to be driving you home, this Arvie. That moon on the horizon last night was fantastic.
14: Yes.
13: Man, oh man.
14: Yeah, they've been good, haven't they? All week the moons have been good.
13: So good. Getting later and later into the night though, so yeah. We get a chance to then, you know, see it come up.
14: Yeah. Apparently the new moon that happens this month, you won't get any light at all from it.
13: Really?
14: Yeah, don't know why that is.
13: That's weird.
14: So the tail end of something, yeah, so there won't be any light produced by it. Must be like some sort of, you know, the position. I don't know.
13: A black hole.
14: A black hole.
13: All right. Now, we want to find out what you reckon of this song. It's coming up next. This is the new Lainey Wilson song. This song is called Phone Keys Wallet.
14: Mm-hmm.
13: John Mayer features on it playing guitar. It was recorded at Chaplin Studios. That's Mayer's studios in LA.
14: Yeah. Okay.
13: So let us know what you reckon of this song. Text us 0493-222-822. That's 0493-222-822. Let us know what you reckon of this new Lainey song. It's coming up next featuring John Mayer, Phone Keys Wallet, for the first time on Triple A Murray Country.

said he was dead. But I knew his spirit was flying free in those dark clouds overhead. When we gathered in the chapel, I swore I heard him sing his song. And as the rains poured from those thunderclouds, I just had to sing along.

0: pretty good tune.
1: Yeah, not bad at all.
0: Rocking on regardless.
1: Yeah. We all know ageism is rife in Hollywood movies, particularly for women. But according to a new survey by organisation Age Without Limits, very interesting, this little bit of information, box office hit films are four times more likely to star a talking animal than a woman over 60.
0: Food interesting. Food for thought.
1: Food for thought. The anti-aging campaign studied 100 highest performing films released in 2023, 2024 and 2025 and found that while five starred an older woman, so that's 100 films, about 20 featured animals which can talk. So there you go.
0: Nemo's so good though.
1: Yeah, well, it is, yeah, but does it matter
0: and
1: if the,
0: how is
1: if the
0: Nemo
1: talking animal
0: gonna
1: is it,
0: make, how is Nemo's mum going to make it to 60 when there's barracuda?
1: Well, that's true. I suppose.
0: Just saying.
1: I wondered if they surveyed with the animals which talked had a female or a male voice. Anyway, it's interesting. They also found that six of the films starred a male actor called Chris. I don't know why that's interesting. Chris Pratt.
0: Cowboy Chris. Shout out.
1: Chris Pratt was three of them. So he accounted for half the films, and Christopher Hemsworth and Christopher Pine were the others. I don't know what that says about ageism.
0: it's got nothing to do with it.
1: The survey also found that female characters aged 65 years and over were more than three times likely than men of the same age to be featured in films over the last decade, or less likely, I should say, three times less likely than men. And if a character is played by a woman over 60, they're usually not empowered or portrayed as passive, pitiable, ridiculed for failing to act their age and often irrelevant to the main plot. Interesting. Men, of course, it doesn't matter. Like we were talking yesterday about Clint Eastwood, he's 96, and like he said, oh, I'm not doing it anymore. Someone's not like Hollywood said to him, you know, you're too old, Clint. They just let him go. And then Clint finally said, oh, I think I'm too old.
0: Yeah,
1: I don't want to do this anymore.
0: Throw the tea towel in here.
1: You know, I can't think of a female actor who would have got to that age and would still be either working or directing. And only seven women over 60 have won the leading actress Oscar.
0: There you go.
1: Two of them over 70. I remember that was Jessica Tandy, one of those, the old lady in Titanic, you know, where she goes and throws the part of the ocean off the end of the boat.
0: Horrible scene.
1: Yeah. But
0: sorry.
1: She won an Oscar for that.
0: Oh, come on.
1: Yeah. I think that. Oh, no, sure. Jessica Tandy was driving Miss Daisy. But I remember the old lady who threw the heart of the ocean over the back rail of the Titanic. She was like 80 or something when she did that film.
0: That's awesome.
1: Yeah. So there's not a lot of, you know, parts for older women out
0: there. Yeah, yeah.
1: So anyway, it's
0: interesting. Yeah.

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1: Hi, my daughter's got a fever that's not going down. 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

0: Australia. Jaden Kitchener Waters there, AAA Murray Country driving you home. Brenda Lee before that and Hardy. It is the Power Hour, and we were talking about the age of fishes.
1: Yeah, ages of fish. How do we get onto that?
0: We were talking about no woman being cast in a movie.
2: That's right, yeah.
0: After the age of, and I said something stupid like, but in Nemo.
2: Nemo, yeah. She'd get eaten by
0: barracuda
2: before she gets to 60. Yeah, so we just got to, you know, how old do fish live? And you told me the Greenland sharks live
0: a while. And then when you read it out, you nearly gasped.
1: I nearly gasped. They are the longest living vertebrates with lifespans between 272 and 512 years. The oldest known Greenland shark is around 392.
0: that
1: is unbelievable.
0: Oh.
1: And then I looked up how many fish years for a human year, and that gave me a fish age chart for 2026. So a five-year-old fish is the equivalent of my mother. So she's 99. So and the equivalent age in fish years is five. So they don't live very long, do they?
0: No.
1: Fish?
0: What's your mother in fish years?
1: So 99. Oh, gosh, you'd be like 1,000. Oh, my God. She's two Greenland sharks. She could have dated one.
0: Oh,

0: Sophia Scott. It's Triple A Murray Country. Seniors out today with Brown Skin Baby by Bob Randall. If you're driving, stay safe on the roads. If you're already home.
1: Mad dog!
2: Mad dog!
1: Get yourself a Guinness pie! You probably have to home. You make it yourself. I don't think you can go into a shop and buy one.
0: You could. Oh, yeah. Oh, no. You
1: no, can't. It takes a bit of work. That's but it. You'll be well rewarded. It's like well worth the effort.
0: Yeah. Mm. All right. Well, until tomorrow, 3 p.m. We'll catch you then.
1: Yeah, it's Friday.
0: Oh, I'm getting keen. Mm. It's going to be good. Mm. Here's Bob Randall seeing us out.

0: What is greatness?
1: It's doing what makes you feel proud. What feels right for right now.
0: When you can study hands-on, all in, practical, professional,
1: personal. 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RTO 0275.
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0: Hello, I'm Adam Evans with the NIRS News. The removal of an Indigenous tent embassy in Brisbane has damaged the city's global reputation, according to one of the city's councillors. Greens councillor for the Brisbane ward of Paddington, Seal Chongwa, is calling for the Lord Mayor, Adam Schreiner, to resign after council workers helped police tear down the Koori Ant Camp embassy in Barrambin Victoria Park on Friday afternoon. She says council staff should not have been involved.
1: We had all eyes on the Buttermanjar and the Koori Camp embassy. A lot of journalists, and now we've got a lot of images circulating the globe. And it all started because of the Lord Mayor giving that direction for council officers to go in and remove items.
0: The Brisbane City Council has sent NIRS News a joint statement along with the Queensland Government in response to our request for a comment from the Lord Mayor. The statement says they respect the right for a peaceful protest, but the camp became a safety issue and people were given plenty of time to leave the site on their own. They say consultation with traditional owners will continue throughout the planning and delivery of the new stadium and aquatic centre. Opposition leader Angus Taylor has lashed out at the federal government for ramming through its tax legislation. Changes to capital gains and negative gearing have passed through the lower house and will be debated in the Senate. The federal government's bill includes a $250 tax offset and an instant $1,000 deduction in expenses. Mr. Taylor has told Parliament Australians will be worse off under the government's legislation.
2: This tricky treasurer has deliberately tied these measures to its toxic taxes. Ramming this legislation through the parliament without sufficient scrutiny is an act of political expediency, an act of political bastardry, Mr. Speaker.
0: Repairs and upgrades to roads in the Kakadu National Park will have an impact on tourism. Parks Australia has announced Jim Jim Falls and Twin Falls will be closed for the rest of the year due to critical road repairs. It will give workers time to repair the cyclone-damaged roads. There will also be important upgrades on some four-wheel drive tracks. Local tourism operator Sean Chisholm says he knows the repairs are needed, but they should be done quicker. He says it will make the dry season even harder, with bookings already falling to 70%. The varroa mite has wiped out 90% of wild honeybees in southeast Queensland. A new report has warned there could be a shortfall of close to 300,000 beehives for the peak pollination season in August. Rob Stevens from the Queensland Department of Primary Industries has told the ABC the bee population will recover, but there will be some short-term pain.
3: Everywhere in the world, they have got over this hump. We expect to as well, but yeah, it's going to be some tough times ahead for the immediate future.
0: We'll have more coming up next.
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0: To sport, and in the AFL, Geelong will move into third place if they beat the Adelaide Crows tonight at Adelaide Oval. Taylor Walker returns for the Crows lineup and Jack Martin is back for the Cats. Geelong will be hoping to claim a win after their shock loss to Carlton last week. The federal government is aiming to have 30% of Australia's oceans and shorelines protected by 2030. Now for a look at the capital city weather for tomorrow. Sunny and maggot in Brisbane with a top of 21, 20 and partly cloudy on Gadigal Country, Sydney, and 15 and partly cloudy on Ngunnawal Gambri Country, Canberra, 15 and cloudy in Nam, Melbourne, and partly cloudy in Nipaluna, Hobart with a max of 14, showers in 17 in Tundanya, Adelaide, sunny and 21 degrees in Borley, Perth, and sunny in Garamilla, Darwin with a top of 32. If you have any stories that you'd like to share with us, you can send us an email to news@nirs.org.au. 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

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AAA is back where it belongs, right here with you. 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Real laughs, real yarns, real community. Rolling through the middle of the day, it's the Truckin' Hour. 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And when it's time to head home, The Drive Show keeps you moving. Good vibes, big laughs, and the soundtrack to your arvo. 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This is AAA.

0: and terrible people. It's Karen Durantin for Let's Talk.
1: Kapugoiga, Debbie Adim, good morning. Hello and welcome to Let's Talk. I am Karen Durante. Firstly, I'd like to acknowledge our ancestors and our elders whose shoulders we stand on. I also want to acknowledge traditional owners of the land where you are and acknowledge that Aboriginal and Torres Strait Islander peoples have never ceded their sovereignty. Well, you may have heard traditional owners are vowing to continue fighting the construction of the 2032 Olympic Stadium at Burrumbin, Victoria Park in Brisbane. Earlier this week, police forcibly removed members of the Koori Camp Embassy in the early hours of the morning ahead of the park's closure to the public on June 1st. The camp has since been re-established. All of this on the back of the Federal Environment Minister Murray Watt rejecting two applications to protect the site. In a moment, we're going to speak with journalist Karina Hogan, who's been following this story. But first, here's Yuggera elder Gadget Kerry Charlton. She spoke to nurse journalist Mark Hides, who began by asking her what's next.
2: So where to from here? So we are looking at our legal options this week and looking at submitting further protections that we can, whether it's another Section 9 or whether it's it's the Section 10. And so we'll be waiting to hear on that. We've had further revised information and testing done around the springs, which is very important, will be important for protecting the cultural heritage side of things. And so because they haven't started totally digging and
3: hello, I'm Adam Evans with the NIRS News. There's been a call for Brisbane's Lord Mayor to resign over actions of council workers who helped police remove Indigenous Tent Embassy camp members at Burrumbin, Victoria Park. Council staff pulled down tents as police officers removed people from the Koori Camp Embassy at the proposed site of the 2032 Olympic Stadium on Friday afternoon. Greens councillor for the Brisbane Ward of Paddington, Seal Chongwa, moved a motion calling for Adam Schreiner to step down at this week's council meeting.
4: I just think that the Lord Mayor should not have directed council's office to be there to do that job, essentially, because it was one day before Geeka took over the transfer, and you know, to not have some deep dialogue with the firekeeper and just go in like that was just offensive.
3: The Brisbane City Council has sent NIRS News a joint statement along with the Queensland Government in response to our request for a comment from the Lord Mayor. The statement says they respect the right for a peaceful protest, but the camp became a safety issue and people were given plenty of time to leave the site on their own. They say consultation with traditional owners will continue throughout the planning and delivery for the new stadium and the aquatic centre. The federal government's budget bill has passed the House of Representatives without any amendments, but it will need the support of the Greens to get through the Senate. The new laws include a $250 tax offset and a $1,000 instant deduction for work expenses. The Greens have raised concerns about the ministerial discretion contained in the bill. Treasurer Jim Chalmers says consultations with the party are continuing.
5: We're aware of the concerns that the Greens have raised. We're in discussions with them. Nobody has the numbers in the Senate on their own, and so we're in those discussions with the Greens. As I understand it, they intend to raise it at the Senate committee.
3: Five people have been found guilty of booing during Anzac Day Welcome to Country ceremonies in Sydney and Melbourne. Jacob Herson, Nathan Bull, Michael Nelson and Ian Lomax have been found guilty of behaving in an offensive manner in Melbourne. Herson and Nelson were fined and convicted, while Bull and Lomax were fined but avoided a conviction. Meanwhile in Sydney, Eli Toby has pled guilty to disrupting a dawn service. He's been fined and convicted. Farmers in Queensland are facing potential crop failures due to a lack of bees. The spread of the varroa mite has wiped out beehives. A new report has warned that there could be a shortfall of close to 300,000 beehives for the peak pollination season in August. Rob Stevens from the Queensland Department of Primary Industries has told the ABC it's a big concern.
6: There is that possibility that there's a direct threat to food security.
3: We'll have more coming up next.
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3: To sport, and Manly will be chasing its fourth win in its past five games against South Sydney tonight in the NRL. The Sea Eagles welcome back their New South Wales State of Origin players Himoli Olakau'atu and Tolu Kola. Cameron Murray and David Fifita are back for the Rabbitohs. The federal government is aiming to have 30% of Australia's oceans and shorelines protected by 2030. Now for a look at the capital city weather for tomorrow. Sunny and Magog in Brisbane with a top of 21. 20 and partly cloudy on Gadigal Country, Sydney. And 15 and partly cloudy on Ngunnawal Gambri Country, Canberra. 15 and cloudy in Nam, Melbourne. And partly cloudy in Nipaluna, Hobart with a max of 14. Showers in 17 in Tundanya, Adelaide. Sunny and 21 degrees in Boorloo, Perth, and sunny in Garamilla, Darwin with a top of 32. If you have any stories that you'd like to share with us, you can send us an email to news@nirs.org.au. That's news@nirs.org.au.

same. In the whip switching lanes, on the freeway we be flying. Rack up these funds until I'm rich, yeah, that's my only mindset. They hating on me, but I'm getting money, I don't mind it. Be my baby bringing the heat, say he change up the climate. I'm going straight, cause they saying this haters left and right. Full of my dreams and don't let anybody stop my shine. Gotta stay focused, man, I know that it's the perfect time. If it ain't the money calling me, then

jump in a taxi. I said, damn it, taxi driver, put on 98.7. He said, you better get out his taxi. I said, sorry. And then I grab him, put him in a headlock, and put him asleep. And I said, and I change the channel myself. 98.7, BBM, radio. We're always rocking a tune. We're taking over care, taking over the whole of Australia. One of the greatest radio stations of all time.

0: Hello, I'm Adam Evans with the NIRS News. The removal of an Indigenous tent embassy in Brisbane has damaged the city's global reputation, according to one of the city's councillors. Greens councillor for the Brisbane ward of Paddington, Seal Chongwa, is calling for the Lord Mayor, Adam Schreiner, to resign after council workers helped police tear down the Koori Ant Camp embassy in Barrambin Victoria Park on Friday afternoon. She says council staff should not have been involved.
1: We had all eyes on the Buttermanja and the Koori Camp embassy. A lot of journalists, and now we've got a lot of images circulating the globe. And it all started because of the Lord Mayor giving that direction for council officers to go in and remove items.
0: The Brisbane City Council has sent NIRS News a joint statement along with the Queensland Government in response to our request for a comment from the Lord Mayor. The statement says they respect the right for a peaceful protest, but the camp became a safety issue and people were given plenty of time to leave the site on their own. They say consultation with traditional owners will continue throughout the planning and delivery of the new stadium and aquatic centre. Opposition leader Angus Taylor has lashed out at the federal government for ramming through its tax legislation. Changes to capital gains and negative gearing have passed through the lower house and will be debated in the Senate. The federal government's bill includes a $250 tax offset and an instant $1,000 deduction in expenses. Mr. Taylor has told Parliament Australians will be worse off under the government's legislation.
2: This tricky treasurer has deliberately tied these measures to its toxic taxes. Ramming this legislation through the parliament without sufficient scrutiny is an act of political expediency, an act of political bastardry, Mr. Speaker.
0: Repairs and upgrades to roads in the Kakadu National Park will have an impact on tourism. Parks Australia has announced Jim Jim Falls and Twin Falls will be closed for the rest of the year due to critical road repairs. It will give workers time to repair the cyclone-damaged roads. There will also be important upgrades on some four-wheel drive tracks. Local tourism operator Sean Chisholm says he knows the repairs are needed, but they should be done quicker. He says it will make the dry season even harder, with bookings already falling to 70%. The varroa mite has wiped out 90% of wild honeybees in southeast Queensland. A new report has warned there could be a shortfall of close to 300,000 beehives for the peak pollination season in August. Rob Stevens from the Queensland Department of Primary Industries has told the ABC the bee population will recover, but there will be some short-term pain.
3: Everywhere in the world, they have got over this hump. We expect to as well, but yeah, it's going to be some tough times ahead for the immediate future.
0: We'll have more coming up next.
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0: To sport, and in the AFL, Geelong will move into third place if they beat the Adelaide Crows tonight at Adelaide Oval. Taylor Walker returns for the Crows lineup, and Jack Martin is back for the Cats. Geelong will be hoping to claim a win after their shock loss to Carlton last week. The federal government is aiming to have 30% of Australia's oceans and shorelines protected by 2030. Now for a look at the capital city weather for tomorrow. Sunny and Magog in Brisbane with a top of 21, 20 and partly cloudy on Gadigal Country, Sydney, and 15 and partly cloudy on Ngunnawal Gambri Country, Canberra, 15 and cloudy in Nam, Melbourne, and partly cloudy in Nipaluna, Hobart with a max of 14, showers in 17 in Tundanya, Adelaide, sunny and 21 degrees in Boorloo, Perth, and sunny in Garamilla, Darwin with a top of 32. If you have any stories that you'd like to share with us, you can send us an email to news@nirs.org.au. 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

That's right. You're on Triple R. I'm Charles Parkin, and welcome to another edition of the music. Another edition of the program, I should say. That's a great start for it, isn't it? I've got a couple of great interviews for you lined up this evening. We'll be kicking it off with Kaylee Nicholson, the Chief Executive Officer of the Federation of Victorian Traditional Owner Corporations, a really strong Tungurung woman, and she'll be talking about native title in the Victorian context. And it's really a very topical interview right now because with a number of native title claims going on around this state, a lot of local governments and individuals are just throwing their arms up, quite frankly, and wondering what does it all mean. Well, Kaylee is here to shed some light on this. And later on in the program, we'll be speaking with the general manager of NITV about the future of Aboriginal journalism and just in general, the important need to embed more Aboriginal narrative in the Australian media. Kicking it off right now, we're going to start the program with a beautiful song by Desert Rose, or it is Wild Desert Road by one of my favourite bands of all time, and this is Coloured Stone.

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1: Today on the program, we're speaking with Kaylee Nicholson, the CEO of the Federation of Victorian Traditional Owner Corporations. And the focus of our conversation today is to start, at least, to unpack the complex landscape of land justice in the state of Victoria. And in that way, we'll be exploring native title and state-based settlements and what true self-determination looks like or could look like for traditional owners on the ground. Kaylee, welcome back to the program and thanks for your time.
2: Thank you. It's really deadly to be here, as always.
1: Kaylee, it's a unique position here in Victoria. We have both the federal government's Native Title Act and the State-Based Traditional Owner Settlement Act of 2010, or TOSA, as it's more colloquially known. From the Federation's perspective, how do these two pathways complement each other, if in fact they do, and where do they create friction, which I'm sure they do, for traditional owners seeking formal recognition on their own lands?
2: Again, as I was saying earlier, it's a bit like that box of cables that we've all got tucked away somewhere that we don't really want to start digging around in and having the hard time of unravelling. I think there's lots and lots of layers to this discussion and a lot of nuance and perhaps some harsh realities in there. None of the land justice legislation pieces are perfect in Australia, and you know the reality is this is a post-colonial settler society, and so we've got to find ways to make sure that any rights that are secured are to the benefit and give impact to better outcomes for the state of Victoria and the broader population, not just Aboriginal people and ourselves. And obviously we think that the key vehicle to do that is by managing and caring for country better in a way that benefits the average Victorian or the average Australian.
1: Yeah. Well, let's kick it off then with native title. And native title's been subjected to a lot of, well, scrutiny and doubt, especially since 1994 and the failed claim by the Yorta Yorta. So just what is native title? Is it practical in Victoria? Because there are talks that it isn't practical in Victoria, given what land is available to come under native title. And then what's then the alternative?
2: As always, lots of components to that question, huh? I think it's really important to say that so the rules around native title, in short, that, you know, the goalposts that traditional owners have to be able to kick a goal through is to say and be able to demonstrate that they have an unbroken chain of connection from themselves to their ancestors pre-colonisation, and they've been living on and caring for country and doing cultural practice, obviously, through forced displacement, stolen generation, the banning of cultural practice, not being able to speak language, moving people around. In the state of Victoria and with the intensity of colonisation, that means that proving those things is really, really difficult. So obviously the Yorta Yorta native title claim didn't get up and led to a reckoning around, okay, well, what does that actually mean in Victoria?
1: Sure.
2: It's also really important to note that freehold title of land extinguishes native title.
1: So freehold title, just explain that.
2: That is privately held land. So if you've got a farm and you and your family own that, that means native title is extinguished and can never be re-established on that land. And so that is really important point to make because, unfortunately, there's a lot of fear-mongering around native title and what that could mean. No one's going to lose their backyard. No one's going to lose their family property. No one's going to lose any material thing through native title.
1: They're not going to lose their hills hoist, are they?
2: Exactly.
1: And that's the most important thing, for goodness sake. So that's actually stipulated in the Native Title Act.
2: Yes. Yep, freehold title extinguishes native title, and that has been the case from the outset. So, you know, what does that mean in a practical sense? Here in Victoria, about 60% of the state's territory is held freehold, so that means 60% of the land is already
1: spoken for
2: and not available. Of the remaining 40%, there's about another 16% that is national park, and again, that also extinguishes native title.
1: So we're down to 24%.
2: Exactly, exactly. And then of that, the groups that are actually going to be able to prove that unbroken chain of connection, despite all of the harms of colonisation, whittles that down even further. So native title, whilst it is an important symbolic piece of legislation, in terms of the practical applications in Victoria, it doesn't always compute as being one that's attainable for a lot of traditional owner groups. And then also there are questions around what is the actual value of native title. It doesn't give you freehold ownership over land. It might give you rights to negotiate over certain components, but it's not like you can say, well, we own this land and we want to borrow against the value of that and build an economic super hub, a data centre.
1: So what does it give then? And why are local governments so concerned whenever they're given notification from the tribunal that a native title claim has been lodged for the area?
2: I think you might have to ask them.
1: I've tried.
2: I honestly just think it comes back to that mis and disinformation.
1: Yeah.
2: When there are people that want to get elected, sometimes they will use what is called a political football, unfortunately.
1: You're being very diplomatic, Kayleigh.
2: Unfortunately for us and our laws and our rights, often Aboriginal people are very easy to pick up and kick around in that game of political football. And unfortunately, what gets votes, what gets people's attention and interest, fear.
1: We saw that in 2023, without a shadow of a doubt.
2: Absolutely.
1: So do you think that native title is being treated as political football just as we saw The Voice was, as treaty has been and will be? It's all lumped into the same, let's just have fun, let's go ahead, stuff division,
2: yep,
1: and let's just try and get our bums on seats in Parliament.
2: Yeah, if I'm to take a cynical view, I reckon you'd be bang on.
1: But I noticed you didn't say that. I did, sis. So, okay, let's talk about the fact that we may have around about, rough figures, about 20-25% of Victoria that could legitimately come under native title. You've mentioned that the traditional owners can't simply go in there and say, yep, we're going to borrow against that, we're going to build infrastructure on that. Typically, what have you seen across the rest of the country that's happened with that land under native title?
2: Primarily, I think it centres around mining rights and interests. So if you were to look interstate, WANT, Queensland, for example, primarily what it enables is the right to negotiate around resources that are held within the land. And so, you know, they might be able to negotiate perhaps a royalty share or something like that, or jobs and different bits and pieces in a project. Again, here in Victoria, with the scale of the land that is available, it means that we've had to think differently about how we might be able to assert those rights. And also, like I said, the bar is quite high. To get native title, you need a very coordinated, intensive effort from a nation to gather that knowledge, to put it into a format that is acceptable to the courts. Often it needs to be interpreted and mapped out by an anthropologist. You know, how many of them are Aboriginal people? There is this distilling of that knowledge that needs to happen, and it takes a really, really long time. And so imagine the heartache for a group, Yorta Yorta, of which I'm a descendant, by the way, to do all of that and to get to court and then for it just to fall over anyway. And when it falls over, the ruling is that native title has been extinguished over that land. And so you can't go back and have a second bite at it. It's extinguished.
1: That then brings in TOSA, the Traditional Owners Settlement Act of 2010, introduced by the state government here in Victoria. If native title has been extinguished on a particular area, does that preclude the traditional owners from coming in and negotiating something under TOSA?
2: No, it doesn't. So, again, to government of the day's credit, which it's important to say, I think, they recognise pretty quickly that although native title, in its current expression, is technically extinguished on those lands, there are still traditional owners. They do still have rights and interests over country. They do still have a cultural responsibility to care for country and place. And so the alternative needs to be set up that would enable some way for that to happen. And that's where TOSA comes in the Indigenous Land Use Agreements, or ILUAs, which a group, to be able to even negotiate any of that, they need to have cultural governance in place. They need to have a board of directors. They need to have systems that enable collectively held knowledge and consensus to be built, because it has to be our ways of knowing, being and doing, and our ways of upholding that responsibility to care for country. And so there's still huge amount of work that a traditional owner group needs to do to be able to negotiate under TOSA and to have an Indigenous land use agreement.
1: So from your observations and your experience, let's just explore a little bit about how those Indigenous land use agreements actually come into play and what benefits have you seen resulting from them across other areas of Victoria?
2: Again, there's probably lots of layers and different things to unpack in this because in Victoria there are many nations, and when the government negotiates these things, there isn't necessarily a one-size-fits-all.
1: Mm.
2: I think it's a natural outcome, though, that through the machinations of government that there is a sort of a set of templates that fall out of these things, and so there are some sort of standard outcomes that communities might get, and that would be perhaps, for example, on Tunurung Country we have the Take and Use Agreement, which means that for cultural practices we can take and use natural materials and resources. That might include gathering wood for making of artefacts or for having a fire on country. It might include hunting and harvesting possums and taking their pelts and processing their meats, any number of native animals and things
1: like
2: that.
1: That's fairly basic.
2: Yeah, fairly basic. The other thing that it enables is what is called Aboriginal title over land, and so that gives rights to some of the more formalised ways for caring for and making decisions about countries. So things like negotiating over, you know, when a development might take place on Crown land is enabled through TOSA and is really important. Then what our stakeholders might ask next is, well, what about privately held land and land where big corporations are going to buy up large swathes of land to do things like renewables or critical minerals or gold mining or whatever that might be here in Victoria? Should those things be excluded from that right to negotiate? And our position on those things where it's large proponents doing things on large swathes of land is that our rights and interests should be asserted and we should be at the table in terms of shaping what an outcome might look like in those places.
1: A couple of terms you've mentioned, I'm just going to jump in because you've not really stated anything that should scare people by way of, well, it actually gives total control over to the Aboriginal people. You've said that it affords a degree of representation, a voice at the table, the ability to negotiate. So that's all it really is, isn't it? It's a voice and a seat at the table.
2: Very much. There is and never will be a right to veto. We don't have the right to stop any projects or developments. Again, like with all things in the public interest, a lot of it will come down to perhaps activism if there are issues.
1: You know,
2: for example, I see a lot of public activism around renewables. People are really scared about having big wind turbines or large areas of land having solar panels installed on them, and people express their discomfort and opposition to those in lots of different ways. We're in the same boat as the broader public in terms of our opposition to things. We have to work within the confines of the current system, and at no point in this system does it enable us to veto a project or a decision of government at any step along the way.
1: I'm interested, when JARA recently negotiated the agreement with the miners out on their country with regard to gold mining and receiving compensation or a bit of a bite of the pie, if you will, did that come under native title or TOSA or an ILUA at all?
2: So their rights that they've achieved through TOSA and through the various processes for recognition, I think, give them a point of leverage. But they really had to take the initiative and to build those relationships and to be able to have those discussions with the miners. I think for mining in particular, the agreement making is sort of the standard because of the fact that mining, you know, is primarily done in other states where they do have stronger representation under native title. So it's sort of something that they view as part and parcel of the process. I think I was chatting with the Minerals Council of Australia and they said agreement making by default is the standard that they recommend to their members and to their stakeholders. So I think that that probably became somewhat of an enabling environment. And, you know, to JARA's credit, they coordinated, they negotiated, they got a really deadly outcome. And, you know, we're talking about land justice. These lands were taken, particularly around the goldfields, obviously large swathes of JARA country. The harm to country is untold.
1: Phenomenal,
2: and
1: yeah,
2: we can see that with the bare eye these days. And the extraction of wealth, all at the expense and to the exclusion of JARA people. And so it's one small step in the right direction of being able to have influence and help shape how mining is done to care for country. And I know that they talked in their

0: amazing outcome. And I think, you know, regardless of what side of the political spectrum you sit on, isn't that a good thing?
1: One would think, Kaylee, but I want to look now at a different level, and that is what governments and communities can expect in return, because there is a bit of a quid pro quo, and you and I have spoken about that before, and we've spoken about it for quite a number of years in various formats, and I always go back to 2023 with the referendum of what a great benefit and a boon to this country a voice to Parliament would have been. When it comes to cultural practices that really give so much to the waters, to the land, to the flora, the fauna, just what could conceivably local governments and state governments and communities expect by way of these Indigenous land use agreements, whether they come under TOSA or native title?
0: I think the world is our oyster in this regard. There is so much untapped Indigenous knowledge that's out there, and literally this is the driest continent in the world, and for thousands and thousands and thousands of years our ancestors didn't just potter about barely getting by. We thrived. We actively shaped the landscape and created an ecosystem, or helped to shape the ecosystems that are formed across this continent. Disregarding that knowledge has meant that for the last 200 plus years, slowly that ecological environment has been getting degraded, and those fragile, beautiful systems are at real risk. And now we've got climate change and we've got a further drying out happening. So, for example, you know, if I were to think about cultural fire management, we systematically at different times of the year had cool burns that were low, that regenerated the land, that cleared out fuel stocks, and then we didn't actually have wildfires or bushfires prior to colonisation. Now, if I go up to the high country, perhaps around the Alpine, and I'm driving up to Mount Buller or Hotham or something like that, and you see the fall, the wood fall that is just there, that if a fire ever tore through there would be, oh my God.
1: Catastrophic.
0: Catastrophic is the word. Those are the sorts of things that we can manage and mitigate by re-embedding Aboriginal knowledge systems and by having Aboriginal land practices in place. Often environmentalists, we understand because we are environmentalists to our core, but they perhaps don't understand the need to clear trees and clear woodfall and things like that, because they're primarily worried about habitat for vulnerable species and things like that. But the woodfall being on the ground and the overgrowth of trees is a risk that creates obviously untold risk to human life, but to flora and fauna.
1: Yeah.
0: So, yeah, there are lots and lots of advantages. If I think about waterways and perhaps again up and around Tunurung country and the waterscapes that and the work that the Tunurung Land and Waters Council have been driving up there is incredible. The health and well-being of an entire ecosystem of water and the bringing back of the brolgas and what that does to the health and well-being of country and what that gives to the broader community should be celebrated and known about. And unfortunately, probably the average Victorian doesn't get the opportunity to hear about those things, and I think that's a real shame.
1: I only hear about the potential of losing their hills hoist, of course.
0: Yes.
1: Kaylee, given that we're just about out of time, unfortunately, until we meet again, which I know is going to be in the next couple of months, I'd really like to ask you if you wouldn't mind just sharing a message out there to the broader communities, not just Aboriginal community, but to the broader communities right across this state.
0: I think it's really important that communities locally understand that the fear-mongering around Aboriginal community organisations or traditional owner groups is completely unwarranted, that everyone is better off with traditional land management practices in place, country, flora, fauna, the average Victorian. But it's more than that. We are economic powerhouses. If you've got a traditional owner entity on your country, in your region, we're some of the biggest employers at a rural and regional level. Everything is so city-centric, and you've got these vehicles through which caring for country, economic development, jobs, skills development, employment, all of that.
1: The list goes on.
0: It goes on and on and on and on. And so we've seen actually a sustained attack on the traditional owner corporations and the entities that represent the nations and their sovereignty. And it's been really, really sad to see. So if you've got an ear of a decision maker or you've got a vote to be cast at the next election, please be thoughtful and understand that traditional owners are not a risk, and actually we're a part of the puzzle of the economic and environmental success of this state.

0: And there you go, listeners. There is your plain, simple, but so important call to action. Kayleigh Nicholson, until next time, thanks and respect to you.
1: Thank you very much.
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2: 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A Triple R Community Service announcement.
0: Goal indeed. You're with Charles Parkiner here on Triple R for The Mission. And really glad you can join us. Hope you enjoyed that interview with Kayleigh Nicholson. And maybe for some of you out there, it addressed some all-important questions that may be regularly asked within your family, within your community, within your business, and might I also say within your local government as well. The interviews, of course, are always rebroadcast on the Triple R website, and if you'd like to also check out the transcripts as well, we typically have them up within a couple of days on the Victorian Aboriginal News website at www.vicaboriginalnews.com.au. Before we get into our next track and the interview that we mentioned at the top of the program with Dan Borsha, the General Manager of NITV, just a quick shout out to all the listeners who are listening beyond the Triple R area, and that is those stations that tune in via the rebroadcasting over the National Indigenous Radio Service and Community Radio Network networks. Really appreciate it. Hope you're enjoying the program. And right now, here is from Blackfire, Melbourne's own Blackfire. Great little track. It is From the Sky.

0: This Reconciliation and NAIDOC Week, VACA, the Victorian Aboriginal Child and Community Agency, invites workplaces, schools and community groups to host a morning tea for culture. 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
1: On today's program, we catch up with veteran journalist and broadcaster, Aboriginal man Dan Borsher. Taking over as general manager of Australia's Aboriginal and Torres Strait broadcaster NITV in August 2025, Dan had previously established a name for himself as a trusted journalist at Sky News and more recently the ABC. Dan, thanks for taking the time to speak with me today.
2: Oh, Charles, it's so good to be with you. Thanks for making time to have a yarn with me.
1: Oh, well, the thanks go right back to you. But, Dan, look, you led the ABC's referendum coverage in 2023, and any journalist, as we discussed prior to this interview, who worked in that space during those times know all too well it was a constant battle against an almost overwhelming tsunami of misinformation. From your own personal perspective, what did you take away as key journalistic learnings from that experience?
2: Look, in terms of the lessons for me, there were a couple. One is the absolute unflinching power of the media and of storytelling and storytellers to be able to cut through the noise. Mm. And one of the things that I did that I absolutely loved and had such an impact on me was the Elders 1+1 series, where we took all of the TV studio on the road. I was really conscious that I've spent so much of my time and my career in studios. I'm very comfortable with cameras and all the drama of it. But I know that that's not a normal place to be, and it doesn't necessarily facilitate creating space for a really powerful conversation. And so we took out the cameras once we'd spoken to all these different elders right across the nation and said, well, if you want to have a yarn, do you want to invite us onto your country? And we did that. And the type of stories that we heard and experience and voices from the elders was something that I hadn't seen on mainstream TV before. I'd seen it a lot through First Nations media, through platforms such as your own and NITV and the Courier Mail and the like. But I hadn't seen that necessarily to that depth in mainstream media. And so that was really powerful for me. And what it did is it opened up for me a whole different space of conversations about the referendum and the different perspectives people had, but also about more intrinsic principled stories about how people saw themselves, what connection meant to them, what did the term elder mean to all these different people. So on one hand, it had such a powerful effect on me. On the other hand, Charles, as you've mentioned, as I think anyone and everyone saw, we saw misinformation and disinformation at levels that I've never seen before.
1: Yeah.
2: And what was really challenging was that you and I might jump onto our social media, and because we've liked different pages or because we've watched different videos, we have completely different algorithms. So the material that I was seeing that was about the referendum would be completely different to yours, and it would be completely different to your listener, because all of those things happen in the shadows where there's no accountability of those algorithms and what goes on social media.
1: Well, this is the fractured algorithm that we're talking about. And one of the great concerns I've noticed and I've expressed and even heard others express is that there is a dramatic rise in the consumption of current affairs and news via social media. And even if we dive deeper there, it seems that it's the social influencer who is taking a precedence over the journalist. So what does this mean in your eyes right now for the future of Australian media and Australian news consumption?
2: Look, it's an extraordinary challenge of how do we address and cut through the noise of systems and structures that we can't completely see. They are deliberately opaque, those fractured algorithms, as you rightly point out, that they're designed in a way to keep feeding people the type of material that they have either liked or that the algorithm has decided they could like with a few prompts. So it's incredibly difficult. On the other side of that coin is the fact that you and I are having this conversation, that you've had this conversation regularly, as have I, across different platforms, means that there is awareness. I think that's the key first step of how to address it. But I also think there's an enormous responsibility for social media companies to be making sure that they are having in good faith conversations about ethics and values. And what does that mean for the material people receive? And of course, this is all tied into those big national and international conversations about news bargaining and paying for media by those social media giants. But it's an incredible challenge as well, because you're right, people that would have a big following but are not bound by what you would say, quote unquote, journalistic ethics or values, are getting to be the ones that are informing and helping to frame public opinion. And it's something that we need to think very carefully about. What does that look like, and how do we make sure that we're all having the same conversations?
1: Dan, that also brings in the deficit model, because a lot of what this fractured algorithm may present to the news consumer is stuff that actually just demonstrates the deficit model that has become so much the stereotype when it comes to covering First Nations. You've navigated mainstream and First Nations media landscapes for many, many years. You recognise, I'm sure, that mainstream media coverage of Indigenous affairs has historically suffered from deficit model. So this focuses heavily on trauma and conflict and all the negatives. So I want to take it back to NITV now and First Nations media outlets, as you mentioned, such as Courier Mail, NIT and others. So how does a dedicated First Nations editorial lens actively break down those, let's be honest, lazy stereotypes and shift the national narrative?
2: I think we see it in the reporting that is happening right now at all of those platforms, including your own and NITV right now. And if I think about a really recent example of the absolutely horrific and tragic death of Kumanjai Little Baby, and the difference in reporting that we saw from any media organisations that had the First Nations lens at the forefront compared to the others, you could see night and day between them. They were completely different. The other impact is that what I observed is that when we had First Nations journalists on the ground, and I want to shout out to Emma Kellaway from the NITV team, because I think she did just such an exceptional job and was able to give the space and platform to Kumanjai Little Baby's family in a way that preserved and maintained their dignity while giving them the space to have a voice in the way that they wanted to do it, in the terms that they wanted to do it. That also then impacted other media, and we saw other reporting then, even if it was small tweaks or small changes, starting to shift. And one of the key examples for me was, I don't think a media organisation that wasn't using the name that the family had requested of Kumanjai Little Baby.
1: I noticed now, that, yeah.
2: I don't know if for you, but it really stuck out to me.
1: Yeah.
2: Because in the past, there would be some media organisations that I won't name here that would vehemently push back against that, and they would accuse that of being the woke brigade and, well, you know, whatever kind of deficit language they want to use. But you saw media organisations across the board leaning into that. And that opened up a whole lot of different conversations nationally about what does that terminology mean? Where does it come from? And that, while something very small in the midst of the most horrific trauma, that has an impact on how everyone has conversations about what happened, but then also what happens next. So I've seen throughout my career a huge leading into that deficit model by a lot of media organisations. And I've tried to do what I can in the spaces that I've been in. But it was certainly one of the big motivating factors when this job became available. I was really keen to get back to the place that gave me my start as a broadcast journalist and helped to shape and build me as a storyteller on the national stage. And I'm so grateful for the role of NITV and First Nations media in making sure to create that space, but also elevating conversations that other media networks are just not interested in.
1: So how important is it from your perspective now as the general manager of NITV, and you've already stated the real difference it made to you and to the coverage of The Voice by taking the studios essentially out on country and speaking with elders in their own areas, how important is this change and how needed is this change to start bringing about a real change in narrative, as we've talked about previously, and set an example for other media outlets? And as you mentioned, we're not going to name names, but I think we know who they are.
2: Look, Charles, your career in media and journalism is longer than I've had hot dinners. So you know this better than I, that the change you're referring to is crucial. And if we don't get it right, then we're going to continue to see that deficit model. And that does nothing but damage. And there are some journos who said to me that they wondered, this is not Indigenous journos, they wondered out loud of whether that deficit reporting had an impact on the result of the referendum. And I thought that was really interesting when I'm hearing those sorts of comments, because you're having people that are not in this space seeing the correlation and impact of that type of reporting. And so those conversations are really important as well. But I guess to really clearly answer your question, I don't think we've got a minute to waste.
1: What would your call to action be to young journalists out there nowadays? Because I come across them constantly in my travels, and so many of them are just being subjected to, well, the influences of 2023 and sensationalism and meeting deadlines, meeting the requirements to be out there first when it comes to social media, all these new pressures. You know, what realistically can you say to young journalists and to even established journalists if they're to present the real news and the truth of the news?
2: Firstly, I would say stick at it. It's really important to have those voices and those perspectives in First Nations media, but in all media organisations. It is so crucial to have that difference of thinking. I think also having an awareness about the way that the media works and what the limitations of the structures that you've just touched on, most of them. What are the limitations of that? And what does it mean to have this push to be first published or first online or first on social media, where facts and details are still emerging? And I always think back to some of the lessons that I had as a very, very young journo in or reporter in Tennant Creek at the Tennant District Times about making sure to take the time to be getting all of the facts and the whole picture. And I wonder if the speed with which information is disseminated now means that that has been one of the casualties. And so I'd be saying to journos, and I say this regularly, is just be very conscious about what are those structural limitations and how that works, and make sure that you're making decisions about your career that are best suited to you and to the impact that you want to have.
1: Following on directly from that, what then would you say to the general consumer of news in Australia, those who are seeking to break away from that fractured algorithm, those who are seeking to really find out the truth? Now, here in Victoria, and I just want to talk about this for a minute or so, we're seeing an enormous degree of confusion within the general community when it comes, of course, to treaty and, of course, with Uruk having just closed last year, with truth-telling. There is an enormous amount of negative news, of misinformation and resulting disinformation. What do you advocate to the consumer to do to get to the truth?
2: Well, firstly, I would say to the journalists that are perpetuating that mis and disinformation or deliberately picking details to sway the story, I would say do better. And to the general audience, I would say ask more questions and think more deeply about what is happening and seek other perspectives on that. Go to other media organizations, check and assess the position that you're taking and ask the question of why. Because I think it's really important that we don't get trapped into what we were touching on a little bit earlier around the algorithms, that we don't get trapped into that way of thinking about even mainstream media news either. Yeah.
1: So, Dan, let's look toward the next decade. Now you're in this management position. You've really done your apprenticeship out there in Tennant Creek, as you've mentioned, and you've done it in the trenches at the ABC and Sky News. God love you for that, my brother.
2: I must note it was a different Sky News when I worked there. It certainly changed in the decade or so since I worked there. But completely take that on board.
1: But you've seen the change in structure, and you've just mentioned that things have changed. But when it comes to First Nations media and the ultimate vision for the scale and influence of First Nations media, what structural support or even institutional change is still missing to ensure that Black-led storytelling is recognised not as a niche sector, but as a pillar of Australia's democratic landscape?
2: It comes down to who is telling the story, doesn't it?
1: Yeah.
2: So if you don't have a critical mass of Aboriginal and Torres Strait Islander journalists telling stories embedded in the structures that are making the decisions about the commissioning and the editing and what is the story that a network is going to prioritise, then that's a real challenge. So if you look at places such as the ABC and SBS that in the last year have both appointed directors of First Nations into their leadership structures, that's a real game changer, having Aboriginal and Torres Strait Islander people on the boards of both national broadcasters. And I want to really call out the recent announcement in just the last couple of weeks of Damien Miller, who has just been appointed to the board of the ABC after an exceptional career as a diplomat and, in fact, Australia's first Indigenous ambassador many, many years ago. He is the first Aboriginal board director to sit on the ABC since Neville Bonner left the role back in 1991.
1: Yeah.
2: So Damien becomes just the second Aboriginal person to ever sit on the board of the ABC. Now, that is shocking in 2026, but also it's worth celebrating in 2026 as well, and hopefully paves the way for many, many more voices. So I would say to the media organisations, having Aboriginal and Torres Strait Islander people telling the stories in the places, as the newsreaders, like we have at Channel 10 with Narelda and Marlena Wapp at Channel 7, I would say to all the networks, they've got to do better to do that, to embed and to be fostering that talent from the beginning, from when young people are taking an interest in wanting to tell stories and wanting to be in that space. That's what the editor of the Tenant Times did for me. And that decision and that investment has then seen me being able to take and seek out a whole range of different opportunities to where I am now. The only other thing that I would say, Charles, is that when I look at the team at NITV, I am so excited. We have an executive that is chocked full of powerhouse thinkers that are bold and brave and unapologetic in what we are striving for. And when I sit in the meetings with the whole team, I get energized. And there is so much that we are seeing that is incredible. Linear NITV is among the only linear channels that is growing in population. Our digital footprint has just reached past 1 million. We are commissioning news that other media organisations are not doing. We're commissioning storytelling that others wouldn't delve into those spaces.
1: Yeah.
2: All of that has an impact on how we see ourselves as Aboriginal and Torres Strait Islander people, as Australians, as part of the globe, the world population. It's all really, really crucial. And that is what is exciting to me. And that's the thing that I want to be really working on and making sure that we're helping to create pathways to get even more Aboriginal and Torres Strait Islander people into these spaces of this important storytelling. That gives me energy, and that's what I am really driven by.
1: Well, Dan, that really leads into the last question I have for you, and we don't often get the general manager of NITV on this program. So,
2: well, I hope that's going to change now.
1: from your lips to the ears of those who make the decisions. Okay. But, Dan, under the general managership of Dan Borsha, what then is the future of NITV over the next several years?
2: I feel like we have, as an organisation, over the last 19 years, we turn 20 next year, have carved out such an incredible place. We need to keep growing that, remaining passionately connected to our community and to our most important stakeholder and audience, and that is the people that really advocated and fought for NITV to come into existence over many, many years and decades. We need to keep holding the line on telling stories, on building talent and pipelines for storytelling. And we need to be also helping to bring all Australians into our story and into this space. And that's really exciting that we have an opportunity to be not only making sure that we are the place that Aboriginal and Torres Strait Islander people come to tell stories, have voices heard, to be platformed for other Aboriginal and Torres Strait Islander people, but also opening up that space for all Australians. In 2023, there felt like our very existence was being questioned and challenged. And we see the routine questioning of acknowledgement to country and of welcome to country and all of those kind of fig leaf arguments that are really covering the bigger thing that people are not wanting to say. We have an opportunity to challenge that and say, hold on, here is all these incredible stories that you get to be a part of as well, that this is a part of everyone's story who lives in this place right now.
1: Dan Borscher, General Manager of NITV, thanks for your time.
2: Els, thank you so much. I really appreciate your time and the incredible work you're doing. Thank you.
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4: And that is our wrap for a program for this evening. Thank you so much indeed for tuning in. Don't forget to re-listen to any of these interviews, then get on to the Triple R website, where they'll typically be up in the next day or so. Or if you wish to read them in their transcript form, then get on to vicaboriginalnews.com.au. Now, next week, Daniel's back in the seat, and I believe he's got a really interesting interview lined up. I'd love to spill the beans, but I'm definitely not going to, because that would just jinx the entire thing. Don't forget, if you'd really like to hear some stories that maybe we're not typically covering here on The Mission, or you think we should be covering, then please get in contact with us. You can drop us an SMS here during the program. And as you would have heard, our Triple R text line is 0466 981027. If there's anything you'd like me to do in my particular section, then get onto our website and use the contact form. Only too happy to start exploring avenues of investigation or interviews that are of particular interest to you. Now, just a bit of a teaser coming up over the next several episodes that I'll be hosting. We're going to be exploring over the next month or so a little bit more about native title, because it really is a somewhat contentious issue. We'll, of course, be continuing our coverage on the Victoria Treaty process. And look, just on that one, if you've got questions about treaty, we're putting together a bit of a cracker of a program based around general questions from the community, including local governments, on what does treaty mean for the Victorian people, for the communities, for the country itself, and of course for local government. There's a great deal of confusion. If you've got questions, then using any of those communications methods I just mentioned, then get them through to us, for goodness sake, and we will address them without a shadow of a doubt. We've also got, if I look across at my daughter Karina, who's with me in the studio right now and talking about some of the future stories we've got coming up on the program, she's going to be saying to me, and she's not actually online right now, but we're going to be obviously focusing a fair bit on reconciliation. We've got a great relationship with Reconciliation Victoria, and in particular, multicultural reconciliation. You may remember a couple of weeks ago, I broadcast a story or an interview with Shankar Kasi Nathan about the need to embed reconciliation within the multicultural communities and the immigrant communities. And there's a lot of work actually happening in that area across Reconciliation Victoria and across Victoria. So we really think that's of particular importance, and we'll definitely be bringing those sorts of stories to you. But until then, as there's so much going on, I really do want to thank you so much indeed for tuning in to The Mission here on Triple R. And thank you so much for all the positive feedback we've got via the Triple R text line. It is, if you want it to be, as long as you're prepared to scratch the surface of what often appears to be a bit of a crappy and corruption-ridden world. As Jimmy Cliff sang in 1969, It truly is a wonderful world full of beautiful people.

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wait for the story to unfold. Well, they took their life and liberty, friend, but they could not buy their soul. 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

0: Dr. Brian Ironwood here, man therapist. I'm sitting here staring out my window. I bet you are too. You could be staring at your ex-girlfriend behind that tree.
1: I still love you!
0: Or that Ferrari you've always had your eye on. 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That's why I created mantherapy.org.au, a place for men to deal with manly issues in a manly way. 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

Oh, sure, I've been through some storms, and yes, I'm sure there were times when, well, my faith must have got a little thin. 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One day, all at once, those dark clouds broke through, and that old sun

0: 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Men do lots of things with their ears. 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
0: 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That's why I created mantherapy.org.au, a place for men to deal with manly issues in a manly way. So men, go to mantherapy.org.au and sort your shit out.
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0: Dr. Brian Ironwood here, man therapist. Men ask a lot of deep questions.
1: Want to go back to my place?
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0: But when it comes to what's going on in our heads, we don't want to ask any questions at all. 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That's why I created mantherapy.org.au, a place for men to deal with manly issues in a manly way. 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

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This is AAA.

Almighty, tell you what I know. You're listening to Triple A in Murray Country, and my name's Neil Murray. How about that?

0: He's got a didgeridoo. And I said, Mom, what are you listening to? And she said, Murray Country on Triple A.
1: She said, we're only young ones.

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1: What's up, y'all? 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

0: Howdy, folks. 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
1: Everywhere we walk upon in this world, one indigenous group or another has once lived there before for thousands and thousands of years. One of the most intricate and respectful ways to inhabit that place. We need to remember that.
2: You're on indigenous land, original clans. Since beginning of man, countless years out on this land.

I wonder if you're lonesome tonight. You know, someone said the world's a stage and each must play a part. Fate had me playing in love with you as my sweetheart. Act one was where we met. I loved you at first glance. You read your lines so cleverly and never missed a cue. Then came act two. You seemed to change, you acted strange, and why I've never known. Honey, you lied when you said you loved me, and I had no cause to doubt you. But I'd rather go on hearing your lies than to go on living without you. Now the stage is bare, and I'm standing there with emptiness all around. And if he won't come back to me, then they can bring the curtain down.

0: Good morning, Harrison Peterson here from NIRS News, coming to you from the lands of the Yuggera and Turrbal peoples. Laws aiming to change Australia's tax system have passed the lower house overnight. The federal government's omnibus tax bill includes scrapping the 50% capital gains tax and limits negative gearing to new builds. The bill now needs the support of the Greens to pass through the Senate. Federal opposition leader Angus Taylor says he's willing to work with the minor party to block the bill passing. Prime Minister Anthony Albanese says the opposition is out of touch with the needs of everyday Australians.
1: They voted against the legislated five rounds of income tax cuts that were put forward. No wonder
2: order.
1: They brought Tony Abbott back to run the Liberal Party, Mr Speaker. A bloke who was dumped by his own party, then dumped by his own electorate, and they've made him party president.
0: The Commonwealth is pushing for a swift and transparent investigation into the treatment of Australian activists detained by Israel involved in the latest aid flotilla. Community Radio Network's Noah Secom explains.
3: 11 Australians on board the Global Samud flotilla were detained by Israel while attempting to break the naval blockade and deliver aid to Gaza. The group have raised allegations of mistreatment and sexual assault while in detention. Foreign Affairs Minister Penny Wong says the government and the department are advocating for a transparent investigation.
4: We need to keep advocating for that, and I understand other countries are putting a similar position to the Israelis.
3: DFAT representatives say consular officials did not have a line of sight of detained Australians in the hours before they flew out of Israel, but confirmed they heard screams in the airport.
0: The Iran-backed militia group Hezbollah has rejected a ceasefire in Lebanon. Details and other stories after this.
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0: The Iran-aligned Hezbollah movement has rejected a new ceasefire in Lebanon, and Israel says it will not withdraw troops from the country. Undermining US President Donald Trump's efforts to halt fighting there, to forge peace with Iran. Iran has made a ceasefire in Lebanon a condition for any peace deal with the US, and has suggested in recent days that it could intervene directly in support of Hezbollah if Israel keeps up or escalates attacks there. Lebanese President Joseph Aoun says the ceasefire would come into force within 24 hours of all concerned parties approving it. However, Hezbollah leader Naim Qassem has rejected the Washington, D.C. declaration, insisting resistance will continue. There was no immediate response from Israel, Lebanon, or the U.S. to Qassem's remarks. And in AFL, Jordan Dawson has helped steer Adelaide to a dramatic one-point victory over Geelong and into the AFL's top six. The Crows outlasted their opponents in a brutal contest, prevailing 11.975 to 10.1474 at a rain-soaked Adelaide Oval on Thursday night. There was more score review controversy when Darcy Fogarty was denied a long-range goal with less than 4 minutes left. But the behind that was eventually awarded, but put Adelaide in front and ultimately really proved decisive, with neither side being able to muster another score in the desperate final stages. Dawson had 22 disposals and 3 goals and fought on manfully with a corked hip for most of the second half, after teammate Taylor Walker pushed Cat defender Connor O'Sullivan into him in a marking contest. Now let's have a look at today's weather forecast across the capitals. Mostly sunny in Muggeridge and Brisbane with a top of 21, 20 and partly cloudy on Gadigal Country, Sydney, while Ngunnawal and Ngambri Country or Canberra will be 15 and partly cloudy. 15 with a shower or two in Nam, Melbourne, and partly cloudy in Nipaluna, Hobart, with a max of 14. Showers and 17 in Tardenya, Adelaide, mostly sunny and 21 degrees in Borley, Perth, and 31 and mostly sunny in Garimilla, Darwin. And that's been the latest from NIRS News. From NIRS News. Yeah.
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6: Hey, good morning, you deadly mob out there for a Friday. We made it to another Friday. Holy smolies, that breeze just makes it really, really cold. Stay warm this morning. It is a chilly one for us today. Before I kick the show off, I'd just like to acknowledge the traditional owners of the land on which we are broadcasting from here in West End, Brisbane, and also like to acknowledge our elders past, present, and emerging. How's about the Sea Eagles? They were too good last night for the Rabbitohs, but kind of thought that was going to happen. Home game for Manly, and Manly have been playing some pretty good footy. And I think yesterday also they locked in Kieran Foran as the coach for the next couple of years. So that is great news for the Manly club and the Manly fans. They got a little bit of stability there now, and they can move forward for the rest of their 2026 campaign for the year. All righty, let's kick the show off here. Like I was saying, she's pretty chilly out there this morning. So this is Chills, Leah Flanagan, right here on the Brekkie Show. Don't forget 0493 222 822. Fire Emoji Friday. Why don't you text me through your songs that you'd like to hear today, and let's get some fire emojis happening for a Friday.

Triple A American Tree, the Brekkie Show, Fire Emoji Friday. Send through your fire emojis today. That was Max Jackson, 1990-something. And before that one, James Johnston, Raised Like That. And Guitars and Cadillacs, Dwight Yoakman there as well. Don't forget to send through your requests. We've had a couple of messages come through this morning already. Love it, love it, love it, knowing that you Deadly Mob are tuned in nice and early here to the Brekkie Show. Hope your mob aren't too cold over there at Victoria Park this morning. It was very chilly when I rocked up here. It's that breeze. Once that breeze picks up, it just drops the temperature like 4 or 5 degrees less, I reckon. As soon as that breeze picks up. There was no wind about at all when I left over there in Ippi this morning, but certainly here in West End Brisbane, it is blowing, it's almost blowing a gale, to be honest. So, yeah, definitely rug up for sure. Hey, we've got a little bit of black armband here now, right here on the Brekkie Show. Don't forget, 0493 222 822 is how you can get it done to hear your deadly song today for Fire Emoji Friday. Alrighty, let's keep them rolling.

0: In your 50s, staying on top of your eye health becomes increasingly important, even if you haven't noticed any major changes in your vision. 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Matthew Walcott, a regional optometrist with RUAH, shares this important eye health message for our elders.
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B2M there, home right here on The Brekkie Show with your host Ray Nagus. And before that one, The Black Sorrows, Harley and Rose, and Shania Twain, You're Still the One. You're Still the One, Shania. There's just no doubt about it. Hey, Fire Emoji Friday. Don't forget to send through your fire emojis. Or better still, why don't you send through your requests so we can light up your Friday this morning? That would be pretty cool if you wanted to do that. 0493 222 822. That's how you can get it done. Now, look, the other day was Queensland Day, and I got some interesting little things here. So we've got the best beach in Queensland. So these are the, I don't know, some sort of voting system went on here. Best beach in Queensland was Mooloolaba Beach up there at the Sunny Coast. The best bakery was the Baker's Duck in Toowoomba. The best butcher was Rhodes Meats at Stafford Heights. So there you go. That's the voted the best butcher. Now, the best cafe was Farmhouse over there at Kedron. So any of your mob that over there at Kedron Ways would be able to vouch for that one. What else we got here? The best burger. I never thought I'd ever, well, best burger was Super Rooster in Toowoomba. I love their chicken rolls and their chips. I didn't know they were going to get voted for the best burger in Queensland. And the best fish and chips shop was Migaloo Seafood and Ice Creamery up there in Hervey Bay. So there you go. There's some of the best spots that were voted the best in Queensland. Interesting. Alrighty, let's keep the music rolling here this morning. This is I'm a Rambling Man, Waylon Jennings, right here on The Brekkie Show.

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And when it's time to head home, The Drive Show keeps you moving. Good vibes, big laughs, and the soundtrack to your arvo. 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This is Triple A.

0: What is greatness?
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0: Hey, good morning, good morning, good morning to you deadly mob out there for a Friday morning. We made it through to another week. Fire Emojis Friday. Send through your fire emojis through us here. 0493 222 822. Slim Dusty there, Charleville, and Ruby Hunter before that one, Woman's Business, and of course Dolly Parton there with Higher and Higher. Can't get any higher than Dolly Parton, I tell you what, she is at the absolute top. Two deadly Dolly Parton. Now, don't forget, jump on our socials. NAIDOC Ball tickets are selling very, very fast. Just giving you the heads up. So if you are wanting to go, don't delay. Get on and buy your tickets. It will be a deadly night. The nominations have been closed now for a couple of weeks. So, yeah, that'll be exciting to see who ended up or who will end up winning those awards. So be good. Hey, 6:51 here down here in the West End Studios. Hey, good morning to Debbie over there at Boona. Thank you for joining us this morning on AAA. And also good morning to Trish up there in Harvey Bay and Karen on the sunny coast. We love it that you guys tune in to the Brekkie Show, long-time listeners. You guys are. Alrighty. What do we got here now? We got a bit of Bianco. Am I pronouncing that right? Bianco Brown? I hope I'm pronouncing that one right. Anyway, this is the Get Up right here on the Brekkie Show with your host, Rain Angus.
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3: Good morning, Harrison Peterson here from NIRS News, coming to you from the lands of the Yuggera and Turrbal peoples. And just a warning for listeners, this following story contains the name of an Indigenous person who has passed away. A former New South Wales police sergeant faces up to 14 years in prison when he's sentenced for the death of an Aboriginal teenager in 2022. Benedict Bryant was convicted of dangerous driving occasioning death last year. The court heard he used his unmarked police car as an unauthorised roadblock to stop a joyride on a allegedly stolen motorbike. The Dungutty 16-year-old died from head injuries after the bike collided with the car. Legal experts say it's the first time a police officer has been convicted for the death of an Aboriginal and Torres Strait Islander. The man who disarmed one of the gunmen during the Bondi terror attack has been caught up on the wrong side of the law after being charged with assault. Ahmed Al Ahmed is accused of allegedly putting his father in a headlock in March. New South Wales police have confirmed he was charged on Wednesday for common assault and stalking. The tobacconist rose to prominence after a video captured the moment he crept behind one of the Bondi gunmen and tackled and disarmed him, slowing the attack and saving lives. He was shot twice in the arm during the incident. His heroic efforts garnered worldwide attention, with a fundraiser reaching more than $2.5 million. Al Ahmed was awarded with keys to the city of Canterbury, Bankstown, where he lives, and Waverley. The Commonwealth is pushing for a swift and transparent investigation into the treatment of Australians detained by Israel. Details and other stories after this.
4: 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Report scams to the ScamWatch First Nations info line on 1300 303 143. That's 1300 303 143. Authorised by the Australian Government, Canberra.
5: Station sponsor.
3: Australia's Foreign Affairs Minister says she believes Australian activists who claim they were abused by Israeli soldiers. Multiple activists on board the Global Sulman Flotilla allege they were sexually assaulted after the Israeli Navy intercepted their ships in international waters. Speaking during Senate estimates yesterday, Senator Penny Wong says she believes the accusations.
6: Well, my principal position is to always believe women when allegations of sexual assault are made. Those allegations are terrible. They are horrific. And the treatment is unacceptable.
3: 11 Australians were part of the humanitarian mission aiming to break Israel's blockade. The Israeli government has strongly denied all accusations of mistreatment. Canberra is calling for a swift and transparent investigation into the accusations. Israeli strikes have killed at least 10 Palestinians, including 5 members of the same family, in separate attacks in the Gaza Strip, according to local health officials. Medics say Israeli aircraft struck 4 apartments before dawn, including the family's home, killing 9 people and wounding at least 15. Later on, a separate airstrike killed 1 person and wounded others near Wetter Street in Gaza City, medics say, taking the death's toll to at least 10. The Israeli military did not immediately comment. Reuters footage after the first strike showed a blown-out building with charred and damaged furniture with debris strewn across the road. Now let's have a look at today's weather forecast across the capitals. Mostly sunny in Muggeridge, Brisbane, with a top of 21 degrees. 20 and partly cloudy on Gadigal Country, Sydney, while Ngunnawal and Digambri Country, Canberra, will be 15 and partly cloudy. 15 with a shower or two in Nam, Melbourne, and partly cloudy in Nipaluna, Hobart, with a max of 14. Showers and 17 degrees in Tardanya, Adelaide. Mostly sunny and 21 degrees in Borlu, Perth, and 31 and mostly sunny in Garra Miller, Darwin. And if you have a story or news you want to share, or if there's something happening in your community that you want to let us know about, you can always send an email to news@nirs.org.au. So that's news@nirs.org.au, or message us on Facebook, Instagram, or LinkedIn. 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
2: Hey, good morning, you deadly mob out there, for a Friday morning, second hour of the show here for our Fire Emoji Friday. Don't forget, send through your fire emojis. Let's see them. 0493 222 822 is how you can do that one. Let's get straight into the music here for the second hour of the show. Hope you're enjoying your morning so far. This is Adore Me, Emily Waimara.

Hey, Triple A, Murray Country, The Brekkie Show. How about that song? Thank you very much for that request. That was for Finn and Bonnie. They're on their way to school again. Thanks for texting in, Finn and Bonnie. I wondered where you have gotten to. And here you are, just pop up and requesting Deadly Songs there by Dan Sultan. That was A Whip on My Hide. Deadly. I like that song. Hey, Thelma Plum there before that one, Better in Black, and Fortunate Son, Creedence, Clearwater Revival, and a little bit of Fleetwood Mac in there as well with Dreams. Fire Emoji Friday. Send through your fire emojis to 0493 222 822, or do exactly what Finn and Bonnie have done and send through some more Deadly song requests so I can get them on for you this Friday. Alrighty, let's keep it rolling here this morning. This is Coward of the County, Kenny Rogers. I love this old song.

0: Hey, Triple A, Murray Country, the Bracky Show. Footy Fever Friday is here where we catch up with the young Eli, the Mananjali man himself, the sports guru, for another week of the NRL footy. Good morning, Eli. How are you?
1: Yeah, good. Good morning, Ray. Thanks for having me on.
0: No worries, mate. Now, the Seagulls, a little bit too good for the Rabbitohs there last night. It was one of those games where you just kind of thought, yeah, Manly at home. You know, Mitchell out and Rabbitohs missing a few other players. That game go to plan for you? You thought Manly would be too good?
1: Yeah, I did tip Manly. They had a player go to the sin bin, Clayton Falalo. And they stayed level-headed and they won the game.
0: Yeah, they sure did. Now, our first game, let's talk about this one in depth here a little bit. I think it's going to be a great clash, actually. The Storm versus the Knights down there in Melbourne. Melbourne have got plenty to play for, obviously, unexpectedly losing some games this year and obviously coming into another little bit of an origin period where they're going to lose some of their stars. Falongo out the back has been absolutely killing it this year. He's an exciting machine. Melbourne Storm very lucky to have a deadly fullback like that. Munster's come into a little bit of form the last few weeks, I think. And Jerome Hughes there is ever consistent as well. And of course, the forward pack there for the Melbourne Storm are very consistent as well. I'm expecting old Harry Grant to be a little bit crafty around the middle of the ruck there. What are your thoughts for this game, Eloy?
1: Yeah, obviously, down in Melbourne, Friday night game, I'm sure they'll get a good crowd. You know, Newcastle have been in red-hot form this year. A lot of experts had the Knights kind of being around that bottom four, but the signing of Dylan Brown has proven a good one. Obviously, Callum Ponga at the back escaped a suspension from Origin. Dane Gagai in the centres, and young Fletcher Hunt, he's also matching up in the centres. He's a very exciting young player, can play anywhere from 1 to 5. Fletcher Sharp and Dylan Brown, the halves duo. Trey Mooney, he was a young, exciting forward at Canberra, and he's come into this Knights forward pack and really given him a boost. And Dylan Lucas at the back row, he'll be wanting to play for an Origin jersey. So I think this will be a good game. I believe that the Newcastle Knights will get this win.
0: Yeah, look, I'm going to...

0: I'm going to go for the Knights as well here, Eli, on this one. I don't know what it is about them. I think they're on a bit of a roll. And obviously, as you say, Kalen and Lucas and those blokes, I think, will be riding on a high. Righto, let's get into, here we go. This is what I've been waiting to talk to you about, Eli. This is the Raiders versus the Roosters here. Of course, I'll lead the way here with the Green Machine. KO Weeks is drifting in and out of games in terms of being very, very exciting. He just pops up wherever. Dane Laurie has been moved into the centres for this one after playing lock last week. I thought he had a strong game there at lock last week, but he gets an opportunity in the centres there. Seb Chris is out after last week's game. Look, what do you say about Ethan Strange? He had a great Origin debut the other night there, Eli. He was very strong. I actually thought he was the man of the match and not Cleary, let's not get into that one right now. But and I'm hoping Corey Horsburgh gets a call up for the Maroons. I don't know if that will happen. Obviously, Paddy Carrigan's out with an ankle injury, but we will soon see. But and obviously Hudson Young is in a purple patch, as he always is, and they're led by Joseph Tapane there from the front.
1: Yeah, like you said, you know, the Raiders got a lot of strong players there, but for the Roosters, obviously, James Tedesco, he's at the back. What can you really say about Tedesco? Everyone knows, you know, really how strong of a player he is and how important he is for this Roosters outfit. Robert Toia in the centres, you know, we're looking to be playing very solid football in the next couple of weeks to keep his spot at the centres for Queensland. Marky Mark, he's back on the wing. He's back from injury, so he's got number 23 on his back. DC and Walker had a very rough start to the year, first three games. I think they lost all three, and then they really sorted out the halves partnership, and they've really come good. Nafahu White there at prop. Reece Robson in at nine. Obviously, Blake Brayley injured, so I'm sure he'll keep his spot there. Angus Crichton at back row. I really rate Angus. I think he's a terrific player. He won out halves when running at them, and you know, this is an Origin battle, him and Hudson Young, so I'm sure he's going to have a strong game. Look, this will be a very, very good game. I'm, you know, Canberra got a win last week over the Cowboys, so I'm going to back the Raiders.
0: Oh, look out. You're going to jump on the ship with me, the Raiders. I love it, Eli. I love it for a Friday. Hey, speaking of your Cowboys, let's cover that one for our third and final in-depth thoughts. The Dolphins, the hammer there. Let's see what he can produce this week. That's going to be a great clash. The two fullbacks there, Drinkwater versus the hammer. Jack Bostock is playing some awesome football there in the centres, and Herbie Farnsworth is back for the Dolphins as well. That'll definitely, definitely boost their stocks in the back line. So two big centres there for the Dolphins. I'd like to see Herbie throw the ball out to Cobbo a little bit more. I know Herbie is a great player, but he creates some great opportunities and beats his man quite a few times, does Farnsworth, but he just doesn't throw that pill sometimes to Cobbo, who is ready to flash down the wing. So that'll be interesting to see. Cody Nikorima is back there in the halves with Katoa, so that would be awesome. Now, Flegler, Plath, what about Plath's debut as well for the Mighty Maroons there, Eli? What can you say about him? He is absolutely built for Origin footy. He goes into the number nine spot there for the Dolphins. Fire away on your Cowboys. I know you're chomping at the bit there, Eli. What do you got for us?
1: Yeah, obviously last week, Raiders too big, too strong down in Canberra. So they're looking to definitely bounce back with the win here. Obviously the game's up in Townsville. It's got Drinkwater at fullback with Tal Lungi and Laban on the wings. A lot of chat around Purdue and Chester in the centres. You know, Scott Drinkwater's obviously going to the Dragons next year. A lot of people are saying to drop Purdue to Q Cup and give him some reps at fullback, but I think he's very solid. Liam Sutton and Jake Clifford in the halves. Liam Sutton's been brilliant since Dean's been injured, so hopefully has a good game. Reed Marnie at hooker, that'll be a good battle. He's obviously, a lot of people, I guess, label him a grub in a way, but I think he brings a good bit of energy. Speaking of another back rower, Helam Lukey, he'll be looking, you know, play for an Origin spot. Obviously, Nanai out. You know, he's been brilliant this year, so he'll want to definitely make his name known to Billy, and then obviously Reuben Cotter, captain and lock. I think this will be a good game. Obviously, North Queensland had a win at Magic Round of Roosters and lost to the Raiders, so I think they'll bounce back here with the win. So I'm going to take the Cowboys. Obviously, I don't think I really change any every week.
0: No, that's all right, mate. That's your team. You got to stick with them. I'm going to jump on the Dolphins. Fins up for me. Now let's finish the round off for Eli. Broncos versus Titans. Who are you on that one?
1: Yeah, obviously, two Queensland games on Saturday, but I'm going to take the Broncos.
0: You're going to take the Broncos. Yeah, I think they'll be a little bit too strong there for the Titans. What about the Tigers versus the Panthers?
1: I think the Tigers will put up a fight, but I'm going to take the Panthers.
0: Yeah, hard to go against the mighty Panthers who are flying at the moment. Sharks versus the Dragons?
1: Yeah, Dragons obviously win last week, but I think Cronulla will be too strong.
0: Yeah, I've got to go with the Sharkies as well. And the last one, the Doggies versus Parramatta.
1: Yeah, both teams out of form, slumping a little bit. No Moses for Para, so I'm going to take the Bulldogs.
0: Yeah, I actually can't make my mind up on this one, but I'm going to go with the Eels. I feel like they're the underdogs, and who doesn't love an underdog in a game of footy? All righty, Eli, thank you very much for joining us again for another Footy Friday Fever. With your thoughts on this week. I hope Eli has helped you out with your footy tipping this week. If you've sat on the fence with a few of your decisions on which way to go, hey, Eli, thanks again. I hope you have a deadly weekend, and we will talk to you again soon.
1: Yeah, thanks for having me on, and good luck to everyone's teams and tips.
0: No worries. Thanks, Eli. This is Darius Rucker here, Wagon Wheel, right here on The Brekkie Show.

0: Triple A Murray Country, the Brecky Show, Lane Pittman there with Amen for the Weekend. He's going to be one of the artists that are going to be up there at the Gympie Muster. Also, Lee Kernaghan, Cunnamulla fella there as well. He's going to be up there. Awesome lineup there at the Gympie Muster. Get along and check it out this year if you haven't been up there, or even if you have been there before. Yeah, it'd be awesome. I can't believe how many deadly artists are going to be there. Hey, look, don't forget now, we're giving away double passes to the NAIDOC Ball. All you have to do is jump on our socials to enter. You just follow our page, like the post on AAA there, and tag your deadly plus one. So whoever it is that you're planning on taking or thinking about taking to the NAIDOC Ball, just tag them. That way you can go into the draw. Now, everyone tagged equals one entry. So, you know, if you're tagging five people, you get five entries into the draw. So, yeah, what a deadly giveaway that is going to be. So, yeah, and you can share your story and tag us for an extra entry as well. The winner will be announced on Monday, the 15th of June. So what do you got there? About 10 days to get in and do that, all right? So AAA are giving away a double pass to the Brizzy NAIDOC Ball. And all you have to do to enter is follow our page, like the post, and tag your deadly plus one. Every tag equals one entry. So how good is that? And you got until the 15th of June to get that one done. That's when we draw the deadly winners for the NAIDOC Ball. Alrighty, 7:50 here in the West End Studios here in Brizzy. Hope you are enjoying all the deadly music that we are pumping out for you this morning. Don't forget, it's Fire Emoji Friday. So text through your fire emojis. The more fire, the more fire emojis, the more excited I get and the more deadly songs that I play. 0493 222 822. If you reckon you got a deadly song for us that we'd love to hear this morning, why don't you send it through to me, eh? Or 3892 0188. You can give us a buzz and get it done that way as well.
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0: G'day, Troy Cassidaly here. As a musician, there's nothing worse than getting sick and not being able to perform. So I make sure I get vaccinated against winter nasties like flu. 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I love meeting happy, healthy mob at my gigs. 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

0: Hey there, Harrison Peterson here from NIRS News, coming to you from the lands of the Yuggera and Turrbal peoples. Just a warning for listeners, this story contains the name of an Aboriginal person who has passed away. Today will mark the first time a police officer has been sentenced over the death of an Aboriginal person. Former New South Wales Police Sergeant Benedict Bryant was convicted of dangerous driving, occasioning death last year. The court heard he used his unmarked police car as an unauthorised roadblock to stop Aboriginal teenager Jai Wright. The Dungati 16-year-old passed away from head injuries after the allegedly stolen motorbike he was riding collided with Bryant's car. Bryant is facing up to 14 years in prison when he appears at the New South Wales District Court. Specialist services need to be improved across remote Northern Territory Indigenous communities. Federal Labor Minister Marion Scrimgeour's calls followed the reports that the mother of Kumanjai Little Baby was at the town camp where the child went missing because she needed to be in Alice Springs to get treatment for the five-year-old.
1: We need to look at the bigger picture here, Eleni. You know, it's not just services in town camps and in Alice Springs. It's also our remote communities. We're going to see more and more of the drift coming into places like Alice Springs because of the failure of, you know, governments on all levels providing those specialist services that these little ones need.
0: That's Minister Scrimgeour speaking to the ABC. Laws aiming to change Australia's tax system have passed the lower house overnight. The federal government's omnibus tax bill includes scrapping the 50% capital gains tax and limiting negative gearing to new builds. The bill now needs the support of the Greens to pass through the Senate. Federal opposition leader Angus Taylor says he's willing to work with the minor party to block the bill passing. Prime Minister Anthony Albanese says the opposition is out of touch with the needs of everyday Australians.
2: They voted against the legislated five rounds of income tax cuts that were put forward. No wonder
3: order.
2: They've brought Tony Abbott back to run the Liberal Party, Mr Speaker. A bloke who was dumped by his own party, then dumped by his own electorate, and they've made him party president.
0: The Commonwealth is pushing for a swift and transparent investigation into the treatment of Australians detained by Israel involved in the latest aid flotilla. Community Radio Network's Noah Secum explains.
4: 11 Australians on board the Global Sumud flotilla were detained by Israel while attempting to break the naval blockade and deliver aid to Gaza. The group have raised allegations of mistreatment and sexual assault while in detention. Foreign Affairs Minister Penny Wong says the government and the department are advocating for a transparent investigation.
5: We need to keep advocating for that, and I understand other countries are putting a similar position to the Israelis.
4: DFAT representatives say consular officials did not have a line of sight of detained Australians in the hours before they flew out of Israel, but confirmed they heard screams in the airport.
0: The Iran-aligned Hezbollah movement has rejected a new ceasefire in Lebanon, and Israel says it will not withdraw troops from the country, undermining US President Donald Trump's efforts to halt fighting to forge peace with Iran. Iran has made a ceasefire in Lebanon a condition for any peace deal with the US and has suggested in recent days that it could intervene directly in support of Hezbollah if Israel keeps up or escalates attacks there. Lebanese President Joseph Aoun says the ceasefire would come into force within 24 hours of all concerned parties approving it. However, Hezbollah leader Naim Qassem has rejected the Washington, D.C. declaration, insisting resistance will continue. There's been no immediate response from Israel, Lebanon, or the U.S. to Qassem's remarks. Now let's have a quick look at today's weather forecast. Mostly sunny in Mugajan, Brisbane, with a top of 21. 20 and partly cloudy on Gadigal Country, Sydney, while Ngunnawal and Ngambri Country, Canberra, will be 15 and partly cloudy. 15 with a shower or two in Nam, Melbourne, and partly cloudy in Nipaluna, Hobart, with a max of 14. Showers and 17 in Tarndanya, Adelaide. Mostly sunny and 21 degrees in Boorloo, Perth, and 31 and mostly sunny in Garamilla, Darwin. And if you have a story or news to send our way, you can always send an email to news@nirs.org.au. And that's been the latest from NIRS News. From NIRS News.
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3: Hey, good morning, you deadly mob. For another Friday morning, we are in the last hour of the show. Fire emoji Friday. Keep sending them through. 0493 222 822 is how you can get it done. Don't forget, Let's Talk will be in after the 9 o'clock news and weather. And of course, in the Arvos, our 3 p.m. drive show is what you'll be looking for some more deadly country music mix, the old school, the new school, and of course, the best of our Aboriginal and Torres Strait Islander artists. That's how we get it done. Speaking of the best of our Aboriginal artists, here's a little bit of King Stingray right here for you. This is Down Under right here on The Brekkie Show with your host, Ray Nagus.

Zac Brown Band, their toes. Come on, let's get it done here for Fire Emoji Friday. Keep sending through your fire emojis, 0493 222 822. Kenny Chesney and Uncle Cracker before that one, When the Sun Goes Down. What a deadly song that one is. I come across that one a couple of weeks ago. That one came in as a request as well. So, yeah, keep sending them through. You mob know all the deadly music that we can play here. Hey, don't know if you heard me before, but jump on our AAA socials on Facebook. You can win yourselves a double pass to the NAIDOC ball. You got to just, what is it, like, share and tag, follow, something like that. Go on and check it all out. For each person that you tag, you will get one entry into the draw. So obviously the more people you tag, the more entries you have and the more chances you have to win. So why would you not want to just go along and just do that? Yeah, just do it. Hey, what do you got lined up for the weekend? I got another busy weekend lined up again. Last week was pretty busy, but I reckon I'll be doing much of the same again this weekend. Go checking out a little bit of local footy, and I'm sure somebody will con me in to do something. There's always something to do on the weekends, right? But hopefully, well, I'm going to say hopefully it's not too cold, but guess what, Ray? We're in winter time, so it's going to be cold no matter what goes on. So just make sure I carry my little jumper, maybe even my beanie in the car, depending on where I end up. And I know not to sit into the shade, because holy smokes, that's when it gets cold, when you're in the shade. You've got to stay out in the sun in wintertime to keep warm. Righto, let's keep the music rolling here this morning. Still a little bit of time if you'd like to request a song. This is Chris Stapleton, You Should Probably Leave, right here on The Brekkie Show with your host, Ray Nagus.

Triple A Murray Country, The Brekkie Show, Morgan Wallen there, I Got Better. And before that one, we had a little bit of Toby Keith, As Good As I Once Was. All the deadly songs coming through this morning, all the requests, which is good, right? We know you mob are tuned in and listening no matter where you are around Australia. Don't forget, if you have any family or friends who live outside of Brizzy, they can always download the iHeartRadio app and search Triple A Murray Country on there, and that's the way they can listen to all the deadly country music that we have here. Hey, halfway through the last hour of the show here this morning, thank you very much for your company yet again. If you're new to Triple A, stay locked and loaded here, because this is where you'll find all the best country. Hey, in the afternoons, the 3 p.m. drive show as well is taking you home, or wherever it is that you go in the afternoons. Friday arvo, what are you up to the Friday arvo? Are you doing any detours on the way home? You might not be going directly home. You might be going somewhere else. Who knows? Hey, don't forget Uncle Dusty as well is on the weekend.

Dustin's Saturday and Sunday brekkie show. So Uncle Dusty also plays all the Deadly Music Mix as well. He's very popular, Uncle Dusty, on the weekend brekkie show. No surprises at all. Uncle Dusty's been doing this for a long, long time. If you haven't tuned into the weekend brekkie show yet, why not start tomorrow and get it all done? Alrighty, this is Pigman Brothers here, Hometown, right here on the brekkie show with your host, Ray Nagus.

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Oh, man, Teddy Swims, Lose Control. I sing that song in the radio or on the station here all the time. Man, you got a deadly voice, that fella. Hey, Black Fella, White Fella, Warrumbri Band before that, and beautiful, crazy Luke Combs. Hey, that time of the morning where I've got to wrap it up, I'm off to our inaugural men's group Lawn Bowls Day today. So At Six are hosting today. We're also playing against Mat Six over there on the north side, the AMS over there, and also YBB out there on the bay side. So our three men's groups are playing off for a shield. This is the inaugural one, the very first one. We're going to be hosting it down there at Logan. And then next year, we'll head over to Mat Six. They can host it over there. And then for the third year, we'll go out to YBB Ways and do that one. So, yeah, a little bit of lawn bowls today, a little bit of competitiveness for our Friday. So can't wait for that one. Thanks very much to John Boy over there at Mat Six, who's organised his men's group, and all the deadly uncles and brothers over there to come across to play today. And Matty Milson out there at YBB has organised the men's group participants to come along and have a game today. If you're looking for a men's group, you can get in contact with John Boy over there at Mat Six. Give him a buzz there at the clinic, or Matty Milson over there at YBB. And also, all those clinics also have women's groups available as well. So, yeah, don't be shame, be game. Ring up your AMS and give them a buzz and see what it's all about. All righty, that's it. Like I was saying, the show is done and dusted for me this morning. Let's Talk will be in after the 9 o'clock news and weather. Don't forget, Uncle Dusty will be on tomorrow and Sunday for the weekend brekkie show. And 3 p.m. this afternoon will be our drive show. Hey, don't forget, two double passes are being given away to our NAIDOC ball. Jump on our AAA socials. Follow, like, share. The more people that you tag, the more entries you get. So every person you tag is one entry. So get on there and get it done. You've got no excuses. You could win yourself a double pass to the NAIDOC ball. Righto, this is Kui here now, Daisies. Enjoy your day. Enjoy your weekend, your mob, and I'll see you all, you deadly fellas, on Monday morning, bright and early, 6 a.m. for the Brekkie Show. Hey, my name's Ray Nagus, and I'm the host of the show, and we'll see you later.

If you're an Aboriginal or Torres Strait Islander photographer, listen up. The Brisbane City Council Lord Mayor's Photographic Awards are now open, including the late Lavon Babongi Award. 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

0: Hey there, Harrison Peterson here from NIRS News, coming to you from the lands of the Yuggera and Turrbal peoples. Just a warning for listeners, this following story contains the name of an Indigenous person who has passed away. A former New South Wales police sergeant faces up to 14 years in prison when he's sentenced for the death of an Aboriginal teenager back in 2022. Benedict Bryant was convicted of dangerous driving occasioning death last year. The court heard he used his unmarked police car as an unauthorised roadblock to stop Jai Wright on an allegedly stolen motorbike. The Dungardee 16-year-old died from head injuries after the bike collided with the car. Legal experts say it's the first time a police officer has been convicted in relation to an Aboriginal or Torres Strait Islander death in custody. A major overhaul to the Northern Territory's child protection system is needed. Federal Labor MP Mariam Scrimgeour says instead of implementing individual changes, the Territory government needs to act on past inquiries into the system.
1: It's interesting that we have a coronial, we have the recommendations, and then government goes silent. So I remember being the Minister for Child Protection in the Northern Territory. We've got to not tinker at around the edges here and be fair dinkum about resourcing, making sure that we've got the workers at the coalface. But let's stop these little ones falling over a cliff and their families.
0: That's the Federal MP for Lingiari, Mariam Scrimgeour, speaking to the ABC. The man who disarmed one of the gunmen during the Bondi terror attack has been charged with assault. Ahmed Ahmed is accused of allegedly putting his father into a headlock on March 9. New South Wales police have confirmed he was charged on Wednesday for common assault and stalking. The tobacconist rose to prominence after a video captured the moment he crept behind one of the Bondi gunmen and tackled and disarmed them, slowing the attack and saving lives. He was shot twice in the arm during the incident. His heroic efforts garnered worldwide attention, with a fundraiser reaching more than $2.5 million. Al Ahmed was awarded with the keys of the city of Canterbury-Bankstown, where he lives, and in Waverley. Australia's Foreign Affairs Minister says she believes Australian activists who claim they were abused by Israeli soldiers. Multiple activists on board the Global Sulman Flotilla have alleged they were sexually abused after the Israeli Navy intercepted their ships in international waters. Speaking during Senate estimates, Senator Penny Wong says she believes the accusations.
2: Well, my principal position is to always believe women when allegations of sexual assault are made. Those allegations are terrible. They are horrific. But the treatment is unacceptable.
0: 11 Australians were part of the humanitarian mission aiming to break Israel's blockade. The Israeli government has strongly denied all accusations of mistreatment. The Australian government is calling for a quick and transparent investigation into the allegations. Hezbollah, the Iranian-backed Lebanese movement, has rejected a ceasefire agreement between Israeli and Lebanese governments. The militia is calling for Israel to completely withdraw from southern Lebanon, which Israel has rejected to do. Shosh Bedrosian, an Israeli government spokesperson, says the US, Lebanon, and Israeli governments have agreed to keep Hezbollah out of ongoing peace negotiations.
3: Negotiations are actively ongoing with the goal of advancing a durable ceasefire and creating the conditions for greater stability and security for both of our nations.
0: Iran says it won't accept a peace deal with the US until Israeli troops withdraw from Lebanon. And now let's move to today's weather forecast for across the capitals. Mostly sunny in Mungajin, Brisbane, with a top of 21. 20 and partly cloudy on Gadigal Country, Sydney, while Ngunnawal and Ngambri Country, Canberra, will be 15 and partly cloudy. 15 with a shower or two in Narm, Melbourne, and partly cloudy in Nipaluna, Hobart, with a max of 14. Showers and 17 in Tarndanya, Adelaide. Mostly sunny and 21 degrees in Borlu, Perth, and 31 and mostly sunny in Garamilla, Darwin. And if you have a story or news you'd like to share, you can always send an email to news@nirs.org.au. That's news@nirs.org.au. Or message us on Facebook, Instagram, or LinkedIn. And that's been the latest from NIRS News. Thanks for joining me.
2: Unacceptable.
0: 11 Australians were part of the humanitarian mission aiming to break Israel's blockade. The Israeli government has strongly denied all accusations of mistreatment. The Australian government is calling for a quick and transparent investigation into the allegations. Hezbollah, the Iranian-backed Lebanese movement, has rejected a ceasefire agreement between Israeli and the Lebanese governments. The militia is calling for Israel to completely withdraw from southern Lebanon, which Israel has rejected to do. Shosh Bedrosian, an Israeli government spokesperson, says the US, Lebanon, and Israeli governments have agreed to keep Hezbollah out of ongoing peace negotiations.
3: Negotiations are actively ongoing with the goal of advancing a durable ceasefire and creating the conditions for greater stability and security for both of our nations.
0: Iran says it won't accept a peace deal with the US until Israeli troops withdraw from Lebanon. And now let's move to today's weather forecast for across the capitals. Mostly sunny in Mungaj in Brisbane with a top of 21, 20 in partly cloudy on Gadigal Country Sydney, while Ngunnawal and Ngambri Country Canberra will be 15 in partly cloudy, 15 with a shower or two in Narb Melbourne, and partly cloudy in Nipaluna Hobart for a max of 14. Showers and 17 in Tandanya Adelaide. Mostly sunny and 21 degrees in Borley Perth, and 31 and mostly sunny in Garamilla, Darwin. And if you have a story or news you'd like to share, you can always send an email to news@nirs.org.au. That's news@nirs.org.au. Or message us on Facebook, Instagram, or LinkedIn. And that's been the latest from NIRS News. Thanks for joining me.
4: 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Brought to you by the University of Queensland Business School Scholarship for Indigenous postgraduate students and coming to you from the lands of the Turrbal and Yuggera peoples, this is Karen Durante. Well, let's talk. Hello and welcome to Let's Talk. My name is Karen Durante. I'd like to begin by acknowledging our elders and our ancestors whose shoulders we stand on. I also want to acknowledge traditional owners of the land where you're listening to this broadcast from and acknowledge that Aboriginal and Torres Strait Islander peoples have never ceded their sovereignty. Well, today it's time for our weekly catch-up as part of our partnership with the University of Queensland's Indigenous Business Hub. And this is a story, I guess, we wanted to share, particularly, you know, as we come out of National Reconciliation Week. And I guess this is, you know, something that, you know, I think we're all sort of reflecting on in the last day of the week. So many things have happened and, you know, 34 years ago, the Mabo decision. So all these incredible milestones that we acknowledged during National Reconciliation Week. So today we're speaking with Amanda Heyman, and Amanda is with the Aboriginal Art Co, a founder, and you're the CEO too, Amanda?
5: Yes.
4: You're the big boss? Amanda, welcome to Let's Talk. Firstly, tell us your mob.
5: Yeah, I grew up in Logan City, but I've got cultural connections to Kalkadoon and Waka Waka country.
4: Oh, long way from home.
5: Yeah.
4: So what was it like as a young Murray girl growing up in Logan?
5: I loved it. I mean, that was my kind of grounding, my introduction to so many different cultures out in Logan. It's like a big melting pot. So I have lots of friends of lots of different nationalities, but a very strong Aboriginal community out there.
4: Well, Logan's like a bigger version of Inala, isn't it?
5: Yeah, true.
4: Look, as I said, I introduced you as the founder and the CEO of Aboriginal Art Co. What is it?
5: Aboriginal Art Co is a not-for-profit arts organisation. Troy and I founded the organisation back in 2019, and we've been slowly kind of building a creative hub in Brisbane. where we have a shop. So the Aboriginal Art Coast store is now on Vulture Street, just across the road from the park there. And we've got a gallery. So Aboriginal Art Coast Gallery is not too far from here or in West End. It's on Anthony Street. So we have curated exhibitions there. As an arts organisation, we support Aboriginal and Torres Strait Islander artists through a residency program as well. And, of course, all those artists and businesses and art centres where we're selling their stock. We have beautiful art from all over the country. So if you haven't checked us out, please come into the Aboriginal Art Coast store and the gallery.
6: And that street runs off Montague, does it?
5: That's right. So we're in the heart of West End. So, yeah, it's a really good spot. We used to be on Grey Street, so a lot of people would come by us near Fish Lane. But we've recently moved back to West End where we started.
6: Okay, go back to your old stomping ground. Mm-hmm. And the gallery space, I think, is quite useful for events too, because I know that Indigenous Business Hub and UQ Ventures hosted a mixer there.
5: Yes, we've just got this beautiful new space. So, as you know, I'm part of Blacklash as well. That's my other business there. And we've got a really talented interior designer. So we helped kind of design the space for how we wanted it. There's a beautiful gallery and we have our office space there as well. So a big open space, perfect for a venue hire. And we were really happy to host the business hub there.
6: Now, before all of this, before you and Troy established your own businesses, of course, you worked for a number of years at Coraldargan at the State Library there. How long were you there?
5: Yeah, I was at Coraldargan for 11 years. So, yeah, lots of mob know me from my role there, and I was really, really privileged to listen to so many good yarns and develop so many social history exhibitions. And that's how I had a relationship with this place. AAA Radio would always be like a really beautiful resource for research and yarning with Uncle Tiger was a really important step in the research and development part of any of our exhibitions.
6: Well, we had our 25-year anniversary too, and I think we had an exhibition at Coraldargan. Were you still in the role at that stage or had you moved on then?
5: Yeah, I had moved on. We did do some partnerships with other exhibitions. There was a Buried Country exhibition there, which was really fun. But yeah, lots of amazing people, community, and projects I got to work in it there.
6: Some lovely memories.
5: Yes.
6: But you're quite happy where you are now. No thoughts of heading back into public service.
5: Yeah, I don't think I could actually.
6: So after that, you know, tell me the thinking around establishing your own enterprise, your own business.
5: Yeah, well, I had already kind of worked there. I had my 10 years saved up for a little bit of a break. But then there was the Commonwealth Games that was on the horizon and there was a lot of creative projects. And everybody was asking me to do something. So there was lots of exhibitions and lots of opportunities, I guess, that came out in the lead up to the Gold Coast hosting the games there.
6: Mm.
5: And so, yeah, I started just doing some creative projects and really loved working for myself and getting to, take control of how we're showcasing our stories.
6: Yeah. So was that through Blacklash?
5: That was when we started Blacklash, yeah. So it started out being all about exhibitions and events. And then it's kind of like snowballed, and it's changed quite a bit since the early days. We've went from event management and curation to working alongside architects and property developers to embed Indigenous narratives into the built environment, whether it be public art, interior spaces, or landscape architecture. There's lots of really cool projects that we're involved in at the moment.
6: Mm. So your skill set, though, not necessarily creative, but bringing those together to bring a creation to life.
5: Exactly. And we still work very closely with traditional owner groups. We work really closely with all different artists and community members. And we're just, we broker relationships between, architects and builders to involve our mob.
6: Yeah. Have you worked with your own mob?
5: No, we haven't had the opportunity. I should say that I manage Aboriginal Art Co, and Troy kind of spears, leads Blacklash at the moment. And I also manage Magpie Goose. So I get the love projects that don't really bring in the bread and butter, but we work very closely with artists and community.
6: Yeah.
5: So Magpie Goose is a social enterprise fashion label, and we work with Indigenous artists to put their stories on garments.
6: All right. So Blacklash commercial?
5: Commercial, yes.
6: Aboriginal Art Co, not-for-profit.
5: Yes.
6: Social enterprise, Magpie Goose.
5: Yes.
6: I think, just for somebody listening and not understanding these different business structures, can you, I guess not-for-profits, that's fairly self-explanatory.
5: Yes, we're governed by a board.
6: Mm-hmm. Magpie Goose, what do you mean by social enterprise?
5: Social enterprise is when you put all your profits back into the business. So in this case, it means that I don't get paid, but it's not supposed to mean that. All the social outcomes from Magpie Goose is about giving artists licensing fees from their artworks and creating opportunities through the fashion industry.
6: Mm. Well, tell us some of the people whose works that you've, brought to the public through Magpie Goose.
5: Yeah, our current collection is really exciting because it's right near us, a community dear to my heart, Kwandamuka artists, and we've launched almost all of the artworks now, but we've got people like Ani Sonia Carmichael, Elisa Jane Carmichael, her daughter, who are prolific artists and weavers. We've got Dean Tyson and Kieran Anderson, who are young cultural men and bring really cool stories. We've got Casey Coolwell Fisher and Kyra Mangtalo, who are amazing artists and designers. And we've got, who else? Libby Harwood is coming, and Leanne Enoch might have a design coming out very soon.
6: Ooh, juicy. Looking forward to that. So that's the thing I really love about our arts and where it's gone. Before, it used to be, paintings on a wall type thing, to now being in textiles, in buildings, in the environment around us. I guess it's not a hard decision to make in wanting to move into this area.
5: Yeah, especially there's so much interest in our stories and what we want to share with the wider community and there's no limit to the applications we can make. Blacklash is working on a new furniture range. We're also looking at, the designing of the spaces. So whether it's wallpaper or furnishings, that kind of stuff as well. So lots of opportunities for Indigenous artists.
6: Well, this is, I should mention, just in case my teenage granddaughter is listening, the Blacklash isn't what you think it is. Okay? There's no eyelashes, no falsies involved whatsoever. I have to admit, that's what I first thought Blacklash was, because I think it you just came out at a time when getting lash extensions was a thing.
5: Yeah, yeah.
6: Does that sort of enter in your mind? It's like, how are we going to break through that brand confusion?
5: Yes, yes. When we first came up with the title Blacklash, it was actually me and two of my close friends, and we made Blacklash Collective first. So it was myself, Freya Carmichael and Katina Davidson, and we were a curatorial collective of three black curators, women curators, and that kind of had a feminine sound to it. So Blacklash was kind of like a bit of like backlash, but also putting like that feminine spin on it. So it was really cool name, and we just wanted to continue that in the evolution of what is Blacklash now, Blacklash Creative.
6: Mm. Oh, look, it's a amazing story. When you look back at it now, would you do anything different?
5: Ooh, that's a big question. Probably a million little things. But I think it's all about learning. So you have to kind of make mistakes to grow from them.
6: Yeah, yeah. Well, that was going to be my next question is, you know, what is your tip for any First Nations woman out there who is thinking about establishing their own business? If there's one word of advice that you could impart today, what would that be?
5: Yeah, I guess we've always relied on collaboration in our business, and we've never seen other people doing the same thing as competitors, but potential collaborators. So we're not the best at doing everything. So we always kind of seek out people that have skills that we don't and work together on things. So I think don't be afraid to reach out to other people, and hopefully if you extend that hand, like, you can do business together. I think it can be a lonely place for some people who want to do everything on their own. And I think, there's so much opportunities to work together and you know, bringing people's skill sets together makes the outcome even better.
6: Mm. I did mention, you know, at the beginning that one of the reasons we're talking to you was at the suggestion of the University of Queensland's Indigenous Business Hub. And I wonder, does Blacklash have a relationship with the hub? Do you personally, in terms of wanting to study, get upskill in some areas around business?
5: Not so much with the business hub. We're always like keen supporters. We want to see more and more Indigenous businesses out there and, using our venue to connect people. Just one kind of way that we can kind of help. But the University of Queensland, we've had a relationship with more broadly through the art gallery. We've supported cadetships, I think they are, might be traineeships, with the art gallery there. And in the future, well, I think the art gallery is being redeveloped at the moment. We're going to look at continuing that support for a student to do some extra studies with the anthropology museum there. So even though we're not in with the business hub, we do kind of have links to the university there.
6: Yeah, but I guess people who are perhaps studying there or even looking to those established First Nations business as an example, mm-hmm. I mean, the three that we've been talking about today are prime examples of three separate types of entities mm-hmm. that First Nations people can explore, you know, to do whatever their passion is.
5: Yes.
6: Yeah.
5: Absolutely.
6: I also mentioned, you know, we wrapped up National Reconciliation Week this week, and I think you did had something special happening for National Reconciliation Week.
5: Yeah, we just had a sip and paint at Aboriginal Art Co with Bonetta Marie Marbo. So that was a really fun event. People got to just hang around and connect and do something creative. We do workshops every month. So if you're keen to kind of come together and do something creative, check out our website. And Humanitics Aboriginal Art Co has a monthly workshop. We also have art tours and exhibition openings and events. So, yeah, we love to connect with new people.
6: All right. I hope I'm not catching you in this question then. Who's mm-hmm. coming up in next month's workshop?
5: Good question. We've got a couple of workshops coming up. Kieran Anderson, who is our current artist in residence, is doing some food exploration in an upcoming exhibition. So he's doing some dyeing with natural food pigments.
6: Oh, okay.
5: So
6: my tummy was rumbling then. I was thinking, Kieran's going to give us a feed.
5: Yes, well, possibly. His exhibition's all about the dugong.
6: Oh.
5: And so he'll be getting a dugong for that opening, I think.
6: Oh.
5: So hopefully. Another one coming up is with Elisa Jane Carmichael, who's using scrap material from Magpie Goose to do some weaving activities and creating some accessories.
6: Oh, just love your work, Amanda. Appreciate you popping down to have a yarn with us about what's going on in those three facets of your life. Of course, you know, you're a parent as well and raising a kid.
5: Yeah, that's a whole nother thing.
6: Appreciate your time.
5: Thank you so much. No more whispering
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